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0: 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I trust you have faith in God. 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
2: This is Pastor Clarence Sexton from the Temple Baptist Church and Crown College in Knoxville, Tennessee. I want to thank you for joining us today. We're praying that God will use this broadcast to speak to your heart. We're continuing through the book of 1 Peter. May the Lord speak to your heart in a very special way this day.

I'd like you to take the Word of God, please, and let's return to the New Testament book of 1 Peter chapter 1, and we'll begin reading with chapter 1 and verse 1. Remember, this book of the Bible is written to suffering believers. First and second epistles of Peter deal with the persecutions and sufferings from without and the persecutions and sufferings from within. And Peter, the human penman, the follower of our Lord Jesus Christ, after Pentecost, filled with the Spirit of God, preaching boldly on the day of Pentecost, pressing forward for the Lord. The Bible says, Peter, an apostle of Jesus Christ, to the strangers scattered throughout Pontus, Galatia, Cappadocia, Asia, and Bithynia, elect according to the foreknowledge of God the Father, through sanctification of the Spirit unto obedience and sprinkling of the blood of Jesus Christ. Grace unto you and peace be multiplied. Blessed be the God and Father of our Lord Jesus Christ, which according to his abundant mercy hath begotten us again unto a lively hope by the resurrection of Jesus Christ from the dead, to an inheritance incorruptible and undefiled that fadeth not away, reserved in heaven for you, but kept by the power of God through faith unto salvation, ready to be revealed in the last time. Wherein ye greatly rejoice, though now for a season, if need be, ye are in heaviness through manifold temptations, that the trial of your faith, being much more precious than gold that perisheth, though it be tried with fire, might be found unto praise and honor and glory at the appearing of Jesus Christ, whom having not seen, ye love, in whom, though now ye see him not, yet believing, ye rejoice with joy unspeakable and full of glory, receiving the end of your faith, even the salvation of your souls. I want you to look again with me at this verse. Verse 7, that the trial of your faith, being much more precious than of gold that perisheth, though it be tried with fire, might be found unto praise and honor and glory at the appearing of Jesus Christ. If you're in the habit of marking things in your Bible, I want you to mark this expression, the trial of your faith. I trust you have faith in God. I trust you're a believer. I hope that there was a time in your life when you asked God to forgive your sin, and by faith you trusted the Lord Jesus Christ as your Savior. And you can give testimony to the fact that you are a child of God. The Lord has led up to this through these preceding verses, which I have shared with you already. But then we come to this passage. And in this particular passage, God deals with us in a wonderful way. He tells us that the trial of our faith, being much more precious than of gold that perisheth, though it be tried with fire, might be found unto praise and honor and glory at the appearing of Jesus Christ. I want you to listen very carefully, because I have some very serious things on my heart to say to you. I have prayed much about coming to this passage of Scripture. I want to deal with this one verse. And I need the Spirit of God to help me, to enable me, to instruct you. I want others beside you and around you to be able to listen and let God speak to their hearts. Because there is not a one of us who says, I'm a person of faith. I put my faith in Christ. There's not a one of us who declares that we have faith in Christ, that we are children, who will not have his or her faith tried by fire. Not a one of us. We're going through the trial. There's no doubt about that. It is a certain thing. It's certain. It's going to happen. No doubt about it. So please listen. Peter knew full well about the trial
of his faith. I want you to notice some things with me, please. Write them down, would you? The Bible says in verse 6, "Wherefore ye greatly rejoice, though now for a season, if need be, you're in heaviness through manifold temptation." I want you to write this down. A season of heaviness. A season of heaviness. And I'm so grateful to God that the word season is framed in time. It doesn't last forever. It will not go on forever. It is only a season of heaviness. Just a season. We've all been in those seasons. As I look out across this congregation of people after having been here these years, I see people who have taken their babies' bodies to the grave in a season of heaviness. And many who have been told by doctors that you're going through a valley with cancer that may take your life through a season of heaviness. So many of you have buried your mothers and fathers in a season of heaviness. Some of you have buried your sons and daughters in a season of heaviness. So many of you have been troubled about your own failures and the heartache that you've gone through in a season of heaviness. It has to do with adversity. And God is at work. Surely the Lord would not allow these things in our life without some divine purpose. Surely He would not allow these things in our lives without some divine purpose. You see, without faith, it is impossible to please God. That's what the Bible says. The Bible says that whatsoever is not of faith is sin. So whatever there is in our lives that is not of faith, the Bible says it's sin. And we're constantly going through this purging process. I don't know anybody in the world that could be harder on me than I am on myself. But I know that God has taken me through many times of trial. That my faith has been tested so that it might be strengthened. There's a beautiful expression here that we cannot judge the depth, the breadth, the height of it, but we know it's there. The Bible says, wherein, he's talking about this salvation ready to be revealed in the last time, wherein ye greatly rejoice, though now for a season, if need be. Charles Spurgeon took so much comfort from those words, if need be. He was a man of suffering. His first bout was at age 23. He was laid aside for 3 weeks. It was a telltale sign of things to come, of the great heaviness and seasons of heaviness that he would go through all of his life. Never one well day from the time he was 43 to the time he died at age 57. Out of the pulpit for 3 months at a time, many times, not just once in a while, but many times. Once he became so despairing with his condition, he wrote the church and said, "Are you really praying for me? If you would pray for me, God would intervene and raise me up and help me." Once he was in such pain, he cried out to God in a moment of weakness and said, "If I had a child, I wouldn't let him suffer like this, like you're letting your child suffer." He had to lay for 7 straight days on his side without moving. He was in such pain. Awful pain. But from his pen, through his voice, came sermons that men are still preaching and reading. The influence of a church that has touched the world. He's been in heaven since 1892. And his life is bigger today, more influential today than it was in his lifetime. But he went through seasons of heaviness. And he said, God knows that he must deal with me in this way. When he was 24 years old, they were making porcelain statues of him in London and selling them in shops. He was so famous already. And he said, "God knows what I need. And if need be, God allows these seasons of heaviness in my life through manifold temptations." You will never read of anyone used of God whose heart was not broken. I remember hearing Dr. Criswell preach a sermon
on the man God uses. And I was about 19, 20 years old. And he said, there's never been a man God has ever used that didn't have his heart broken and his faith tested, who hadn't been through the fire. And I sat in the balcony of the Belmont Heights Baptist Church in Nashville, Tennessee. And I actually said to God, I want to be one of those men used of thee, but I want to be an exception to what he said. There are no exceptions. There are no exceptions. Your heart cannot be enlarged unless it is first broken. Your faith cannot be strengthened until it's tried and tested. As a matter of fact, God will test you and try you in certain areas. He'll refine you in certain areas, going through certain things. The purging process will take place. And you will be able to exercise that faith that you had to exercise in that trial in other areas of your life. Not just in that area, in other areas of your life, you'll be able to exercise that faith in God to get you through other things. We need faith in God. As a matter of fact, the Lord is not real except as we faith Him. This is the way we believe God. We trust God. We trust Him by faith. If you take the time to turn maybe to the book of Hebrews just for a moment, the Bible takes us through this 11th chapter and says, now faith is the substance of things hoped for, the evidence of things not seen. I want you to mark that expression, the evidence of things not seen. The evidence of things not seen. Do you believe in what is not seen? Do you believe in the unseen Christ? Do you believe in the evidence of things not seen? This is where faith is exercised. And God begins to give us some of the highlights here. When he says, by faith in verse 4, Abel offered unto God a more excellent sacrifice. By faith in verse 5, Enoch was translated that he should not see death. Verse 7, by faith, Noah, being warned of God of things not seen as yet, moved with fear, prepared an ark for the saving of his house. Can you imagine a man going on for 120 years building an ark? What are you going to do today, Noah? I'm going to build some more on this boat.

I hope, dear friends, that you'll remember to pray for us here at the Temple Baptist Church, and especially for the work of Crown College. We have young people who come to us from all across America, every state, and many countries around the world. We provide scholarship help for them. Perhaps you'd like to have a part in the Crown College Student Scholarship Fund. But you pray and ask the Lord to guide you. And all of us can pray. And may God bless you today as you listen to our choir singing, Look Unto Jesus.

0: 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I hope to see you Sunday at CBC, Noncommilitarian East, Zone 1, Ordinetta.
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I hope you're having a good day. Thank you for listening to Anchor Radio, CBC Ordinetta. This is Pastor Galyon. I hope to see you this Sunday at Crossroads Baptist Church, Zone 1, Noncommon Lyran East.

That's something the average person can't do anymore, isn't it? I thought, and what did you do? Turned. I thought on my ways and made a 180, and turned my feet unto thy testimony. If we could get America to sit down tonight and just do some thinking. You know why people don't like to come to our church? A lot of them, we make them think. We make them think about eternity. We make them think about sin. We make them think about their home. We make them think about their children. We make them think about the rottenness of this generation. People don't want to be made to think. I mean, don't disturb me. I mean, day sleeper. I mean, you know, I'm just getting along all right. Stay out of my way. I mean, don't... One preacher got up the other day and he said, well, I'm just thankful I'm not an alarmist. I am. My alarm clock's been going now for 48 years. Never run down. Getting louder all the time. That's where it ought to be. And you've got to alarm the people and alert the people. Verse 61, the bands of the wicked have robbed me, but I've not forgotten thy law. Amen. You said, what do you mean, bands of the wicked? The wicked, unrighteous decrees, they robbed us of our children twice. They robbed us of our freedom. They robbed us of a lot of sweet and wonderful privileges. They robbed us of our money. We've had to spend money. Four groups of lawyers got a deal today and it has to be paid $1,100 and some odd, one lawyer, 1 month, and on we go. But I didn't forget the Word of God. I kept thy law. There's one thing, we've never swerved from the Word of God. Because, and dear friends, if we do not leave the Word of God, it'll never leave us and we're going to have victory. I can hardly wait to see the Word of God vindicated. And it's going to be vindicated. Now then, verse 61, what he said, Rob, but he said, I've still stayed with thy word. Now, verse 62, at midnight I will rise to give thanks unto thee because of thy righteous judgments. Well, evidently he went to bed a little early, didn't he? You know what's wrecking the health of the American people? They don't know when to go to bed. Did you know that 1 hour?

0: hour of sleep before midnight's worth two after midnight? Do you realize that America is prowling like possums at night? And down the back alley in garbage cans they go, eating at 11 o'clock, 12 o'clock at night, hamburgers, French fries, potato chips, all the stuff you can think about, and then go home and ride nightmares till daylight. And I tell you, can you imagine? And then people say, well, I don't know what's wrong with my health. Well, I'm trying to tell you. Well, he said at midnight, he must have gone to bed about 8 o'clock. He'd already slept 4 hours, and he woke up and he said, I just believe I'll get up and have a Thanksgiving meeting. Turn on the light or lay there in the bed and quote the scripture and sing a song, because of thy righteous judgment, because you're so right. And then verse 63, I'm a companion, amen, of all them that fear thee and of them that keep thy precepts. Now, that's where your companionship comes in. And are you my companion? The Bible said some of them were made companions of me while I went through some things. And he said, I'm a companion of who? All them that fear thee. That means those that believe in thee and faith thee and of them that keep thy precepts. And the only way you can and fear the Lord and believe the Lord is by keeping his precepts. Now I want to give you something, because in this chapter, the affliction doctrine is pretty well put out. He said, verse 67, before I was afflicted, I went astray, but now have I kept thy word. I tell you what, when health begins to fail, when trouble comes, when the wind begins to blow and you begin to shut the shutters and pull the windows down, the rain begins to fall, and you begin to take precaution and so forth. And he said, now then, not only that, but let me give you verse 71. It is good for me that I've been afflicted, that I might learn thy statutes. Verse 75, I know, O Lord, that thy judgments are right and that thou in faithfulness hast afflicted me. God's been faithful. All he was doing was being faithful to me when he permitted me. Now, verse 92, and these are four tremendous verses. Verse 92, unless thy law had been my delights, I should then have perished in mine affliction. I believe that. Folks, we might as well face it. I'm glad to face it. I don't believe I'd ever lived through the 70s had it not been for the Word. How in the world could you? And I'm certainly not looking back, because I'm so thankful. And I don't believe, and I imagine, I'm going to say, if the Lord lets me live the next 10 years, that the richest years of my life of preparation were the 70s. 1972, 1980. I believe that the Lord was getting us ready for the 1980s. You wait and see. You wait and see. More and more, you're going to understand what I'm talking about. You're going to understand that this preacher plus his comrades of service had to stay in the boot camp, learn some things, and learn how to rejoice and be exceeding glad, knowing that our reward is great in heaven. Now then, look at verse 72, if you will. Verse 72, the law of thy mouth is better unto me than thousands of gold and silver. Now verse 73, thy hands have made me and fashioned me. Give me understanding. Why? That I may learn thy commandments. Listen. Did you know the purpose of school ought to be to learn the Word of God? And yet, they're not allowed to have the Word of God. He said, would you just give me understanding so I could get a hold of the Word of God? That's the reason. But you know what we do now? We go off to college and said, now, I want a college education so I can make some money and won't have to dig ditches and work so hard. That's the purpose of it. It's materialistic to the core. We send people off to school to make money. And when they get disappointed, they decide, well, I'll just steal it. And they go into trouble and sin and everything else. All right? Now then, look with me, please, at verses 85 to 88. The proud have digged pits for me, which are not after thy law. They're not after thy law. They didn't get it out of the book. All thy commandments are faithful. They persecute me wrongfully. Help thou me. They had almost consumed me up on earth. But I forsook not thy precepts, quicken me after thy loving kindness. so shall I keep the testimony of thy mouth. And then verse 89, I believe I'll close with this, and I'll mark it, and we'll finish. We'll start. This is a good stopping place. Forever, O Lord, thy word is settled in heaven. Now I want to ask you something. If it's settled in heaven, why are we trying to change it down here? I'm just asking, if God, did he give us a settled word down here? I mean, let me ask you this question. Did God give the word? He said he did. Holy men of God spake as they were moved with the Holy Spirit. Now, the next question is this. Has God been as interested in preserving his word and protecting his word as he was in giving his word? Has he permitted a bunch of modernists and a bunch of Bible writers or a bunch of perversion boys to change his word? Or does he still have his witness in the word? I'm going to make this statement. If the King James Version is not God's word, then he has no word left in this country. And that's it. Now, you'd say, well, what right do you have to believe? 100 scholars just got through rewriting. I don't care how many scholars got together. Only 40 wrote the thing to start with.
1: Amen.
0: I mean, just 40 of them. Took them 1,600 years, but they got it done. And I believe this. And I think it's foolish for us to say that with the Holy Spirit in the world, he cannot protect his own testimony.
1: Amen.
0: But that's what the modernists are saying today.
1: Right.
0: And I never put it like the fundamental modernists are saying, we're going to help the Holy Spirit get his testimony straightened out.
1: Yeah.
0: Bless his heart, he's been wonderful and fine, and he convicted me of my sin, but I'm going to turn around and do him a favor and straighten out his word for him. Brother, that's stupid. Now, I'll tell you another reason. Every revival we've ever had come out of that book right there.
1: Amen.
0: The Mayflower had the King James Version for
2: the strangers to God, his grace and his love were gathered by blue Galilee.
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1: Magandang tanghali po sa bawat isang tagapakinig dito sa Anchor Radio Ordineta. Welcome back! And you are right here with me, Brother Jason Peralta, and I'm glad to have you with me for another hour of encouraging gospel music. So wherever you are right now, whether you're at home, at work, on the road, or just taking a little break, you know you deserve that. And I'm happy that you are listening. And of course, this is your live request hour, so get ready because you can send in your favorite gospel songs and I'll try my best to play them for you. Enough talking and let's get started with our very first song this afternoon, A Child of the King, performed by The Bible Quartet, requested this afternoon by Joseph Garcia.

Alright, my friends, here is another encouraging song for you. You know, sometimes we don't understand why certain things happen in our lives, but we can always hold on to the promise of Romans chapter 8 verse number 28 says that all things work together for good to them that love God. So whatever you're going through today, just trust the Lord. He's working even when you can't see what He is doing. Let's listen to All Things Work Together for Good this afternoon, performed by Kathy Flores and requested by Leigh Ann Pass.

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Here is Can It Be, performed by the Hamilton family, requested this afternoon by Sister Joni Quijano.

It's 17 minutes past the hour and it's currently 30 degrees at the moment and the forecast is calling for a high today of 31.5 and we have 80% chance of rain. Here is a song requested by Darlene Ferrer, A Good and Perfect Gift, performed by Abigail Miller.

Well, it's trivia time here on Anchor Radio or the Neta. Have your companion app ready because I will be sending out today's trivia question during our next song. And don't forget, our prize every week is Anchor Radio coffee mug for the person who got the most correct answers every week. Here is our top 5 at the moment. Here is Simeon Rosario has 19 points already. Wow. And Leigh-Ann Paz has 18 points. Jan Chuo has 13 points. Senior High School Dorm Girls has 11 points. And Prudencio Ulip Senior has 9 points. But this time, the first 5 listeners with the correct answers will receive 2 song credits. And our tribute song goes out to Janelle Garcia, Were It Not for Grace, performed by Hiles Anderson College.

Well, our question here is, who wanted to kill Jesus when he was a baby? And the correct answer is King Herod. And congratulations to Shiname Gutierrez, Leyan Paz, Joni Quijano, Simeon Rosario, and Prudencio Olop Sr. You will each receive 2 song credits which you can use to listen to your favorite songs throughout the day. And of course, everyone who had the correct answer will receive a point towards our special prize. And here is another song for us requested by Grace Avila. Empower Me, performed by the Highlander Chorale.

Among the great names of our founding fathers, you probably never heard the name John Rosberg. Yet he was a man of principle, a preacher, and patriot. The Reverend Rosberg knew of the imminent danger that morning. Before the sun came up, as he pulled on his boots to lead his parishioners on a bold march to Philadelphia, he knew they faced stout British opposition. Rosberg was no fool. He touched the warm cheeks of each of his five sleeping children and considered that he might never see them again in this world. As he lifted the bolt of the door, he breathed the prayer from Jeremiah 49:11. Leave thy fatherless children, I will preserve them alive, and let thy widows trust in me. He kissed his wife goodbye and took his position at the head of the line of march. His resolution never faltered. He did not look back. John Rosberg, preacher and patriot, was eventually captured and brutally killed by the British, mutilated by sword and bayonet. And though you've never heard his name, the good Reverend poured out his life's blood on the altar of freedom. He paid the ultimate price.

It's trivia time once again here on Anchor Radio or the Neta. Get those companion apps ready because I will be sending out the trivia question during our next song. And of course, don't forget that we have a bonus contest going on during our trivia time each week, along with our regular trivia awards. You know, we will be keeping your weekly total even if you don't win during our particular trivia time. Of course, the first 5 listeners with the correct answer will get 2 song credits, and this time I will give out a 10 peso voucher to the third person who answers correctly. And here is our trivia song requested by Faye Kinimon and Sheena Mae Gutierrez, Let It Start With Me, performed by House Anderson College.

Our trivia question was, which son did Jacob love more than all the others? And the correct answer is Joseph. And congratulations to Sister Karin Trompo. You were the third person with the correct answer. And you win a 10 peso voucher to our school canteen. And the remaining listeners with the correct answer were Prudencio Ulop Sr., Joni Quijano, Corazon Soriano, and the Lay and Pass. You will each receive 2 song credits, which you can use to listen to your favorite songs throughout the day. And of course, everyone who had the correct answer will receive 1 point towards our special prize every week. And of course, here is Joseph Mikua, requested a song, Prayer Bells of Heaven, performed by Travis Altap and

It's 49 minutes past the hour and you are still tuned into Anchor Radio Ordineta. Here is a Let the Sun Shine Again in My Heart performed by The Faith Music Missions and requested this afternoon by Karen Shan Crescentia.

Well, just like that, we've come to the end of another live listeners request hour here on Anchor Radio Ordinata. Thank you once again for joining me for today's broadcast. I will queue up the rest of your song so you can listen throughout the rest of the afternoon. And be sure to tune in this evening at 5 p.m. for another hour of your favorite requests. Our final song this hour goes out to Prudencio Ulop Sr., I Won't Have to Worry Anymore, performed by Alvin Martinez and Brooke Martinez. Once again, I'm Jason Peralta, always reminding you that God is good all the time and all

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Proverbs 4, 5 through 7. Get wisdom, get understanding, do not forget, nor turn away from the words of my mouth. Do not forsake her, and she will preserve you. Love her, and she will keep you. Wisdom is the principal thing. Therefore,

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0: As I went through school studying engineering, the most important thing I think I learned in principle-wise was the first law of thermodynamics. Thermodynamics is a study of energy. The first law of thermodynamics is the study of energy as it changes form. Now, God created all the energy that would ever exist in the first 6 days, and everything that's happened since then happened because energy is changing forms. You all know that changes forms. The food you eat changes forms, and it gives you energy. Well, it does. If you don't use up all the energy, then you store it. That's what the first law of thermodynamics says. The first law of thermodynamics says for any living system, or any system period, the energy that goes in minus the energy that goes out is equal to the energy that gains. That means if you take in more energy than you work off, then you put it on around your belt. Now, in order to lose weight, you've got to eat less or exercise more. And so all of us are familiar with the first law of thermodynamics on a weight basis. You can only lose weight by taking in less or using up more energy, or taking a very sharp knife and painfully pruning some of it off. Did you know this is the preeminent law of science? But it's consistent with the Bible, since God created for 6 days and then he rested. Creation is finished. Everything occurs in God's creation is caused by energy changing forms in accordance with the first law of thermodynamics. This is Pete Cowling.
1: 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You're invited to Crossroads Baptist Church, Nankamaliran East, Zone 1, Ordaneta.

How do you do? Talent comes to us as a gift, and we bear the responsibility of sharing that gift with others. For many years, the man in this story had a talent that he hid or used selfishly for his own purposes. Today, however, that talent brings light and hope to a people living in darkness and doubt, all because his heart and mind and life were unchanged.

0: We're on our way to the mainland. How are you feeling so far?
1: Oh, not very good, Lieutenant. I think I've got a fever.
0: Let me feel your forehead. Oh, you're right. I'll be back in a minute to take your temperature. Right now, I want to check your records with the corpsman. Sergeant, what's the story on patient number 8?
2: Civilian. Came with the ones from Korea. Is something wrong, Lieutenant?
0: I haven't taken his temperature yet, but he's burning up with fever and shouldn't be traveling. Let's see his folder.
2: Yeah, right here.
0: Okay.
2: Faber Galloway Gannon. Lawrence Gannon.
0: Look at this. Multiple sclerosis or possible polio? What's wrong with those people putting him on a plane? And this complication, acute bladder infection? Catheter?
2: That's right, Lieutenant.
0: Oh, who cleared that man for a flight? He should be in ICU. Let's get his temperature.
3: Shining the light of the world into the darkness, this is Unshackled. True life stories dramatized and produced in Chicago by Pacific Garden Mission. Birds and animals have nests where they can retreat for safety and comfort, but the homeless drift from one spot to another, never feeling secure. And that's why Pacific Garden Mission keeps the doors open day and night, welcoming those without homes. Thanks to caring friends who give financially to help keep the light burning in the old lighthouse, the mission has been a refuge since 1877. Today, the mission shelters hundreds of men, women, and children, offering nutritious meals, fresh clothing, and a safe place to sleep, as well as medical and dental care if needed, and all without charge. But help doesn't end with material things. Pastors and counselors share the good news of God's love and His plan for their future. His truth is what changes their lives, and that change is what this program is all about. Now for broadcast around the earth, here's program number 2888 in the series Unshackled, the program that makes you face yourself and think.
0: 104 degrees? Sergeant, do you realize this man may be dead before we get him to California? Oh, if I had the authority, I'd make the pilot turn around and go right back to Hickam.
2: Never happened, so we'll just have to do the best we can. Sounds like we're about to hear from the flight deck.
4: This is the captain. We're having a little problem with a fuel leak. I've been on the horn to Hickam about it, and we've decided to abort the flight. So, we're turning around, starting our descent, and we ought to be on the ground in about 15 minutes. Sorry.
0: Huh. He's sorry? I say thank God for a miracle. We'll have a chance to keep this man alive.
3: The year was 1947. And the man on our story was a patient on that airplane as it turned around and flew back to Hickam Field in Hawaii and the medical help he desperately needed. He was unable to walk and almost totally blind, but that would change. We'll hear how that happened in this true story of Larry Gannon from the classic files of Unshackled.
1: Mom always insisted that I go to church, but I can't say that I got much out of it until I was 10 years old. One morning, the preacher ended his sermon with a story about a dog who gave his life to save a boy. I went to the altar with the other boys and wept, but nobody came and helped us understand how to relate the emotional experience to our lives, so the moment was lost. Then when I was 14, I had a different kind of emotional experience.
5: Come on, Larry, try it!
1: Nah.
5: Why not?
1: I just don't want to.
5: Oh, come on. It won't hurt you. Have a drink.
1: No.
5: You're chicken. Afraid you might like it.
1: It's not that.

0: that?
1: Go on, try it. If you don't like it, we'll drink your share.
2: I tried a drink that day, liked it, and ended up drunk. A year later, at 15, I got drunk for a second time.
1: Come on, Larry. Have a drink to celebrate.
3: Party time, Larry. Have another.
2: Okay.
1: What's the matter, buddy? Lost your girl? Well, let's go drown your sorrows in a bucket of suds.
2: What began as social drinking became something we did for any excuse. Holidays, disappointments, celebrations, whatever. We made up reasons to drink, always telling ourselves, I can quit anytime I want to. Soon I couldn't do anything in life unless I had a drink to go with it. Well, I grew up and became a cook in hotels, restaurants, and country clubs. I was 30 years old when I enlisted in the Army during World War II. They shipped me to England where I learned my duties as mess sergeant aboard a hospital train.
4: Now you see, Sarge, most of the air bases are here in the southeast. After every bombing raid, the bombers come back with wounded men. We take them to the hospitals that are in the north and west, Wales and Scotland, places that aren't as likely to be bombed.
2: Yeah, I noticed the orders on this run take us to a place called Crewe.
4: Right. Well, we'll change engines there and head out west again. It's a fast run because these trains run on special orders. Everything else gets out of their way.
2: Well, I hope there's a pub at the end of the line. I'll need a beer by then.
4: Well, there's several pubs, and we'll hit them all if you like.
2: When the Normandy landings began, we were really busy. Then in September 1944, we were ferried to Cherbourg and began making runs from points near the front, taking wounded men to Paris. That winter, the Battle of the Bulge made the front a very uncertain line, and we were busier than ever.
4: Okay, Sarge, everyone's been fed. At least everybody who's shaped to eat.
2: Yeah, well, what was all that excitement about back there?
4: Oh, that crazy engineer. We picked up an infantry officer who said that the railhead was pretty well surrounded.
2: I could believe that from all the artillery fire.
4: But just before we pulled out, that crazy engineer blew off steam, and it sounded just like an incoming shell. Well, everybody hit the ditch. Then we found out it was just our own locomotive.
2: Very funny guy.
4: Yeah, he thought so. He was laughing fit to kill. I could have killed him myself, barehanded. You got anything to drink, Sarge? My nerves are shot.
2: Yeah, here. I know it's good. I've been working on it all day. When the war ended, the Army sent me to Paris on temporary duty to take over three restaurants, requisitioned to feed French civilian employees. I liked it there, so I took my discharge and stayed in Paris as a civilian employee of the Army. I got so I couldn't get started in the morning without a drink. My medicine had become my poison. And my poison was also my medicine. In time, I was drinking to live and living to drink. When I finally came back to the States, I was in such bad shape that after 5 months, I took another government job and went to Korea as supervisor in hotels and restaurants. That was before the Korean War, and the country was a boozer's paradise with all the tax-free liquor. That's when I met Ethel.
5: You don't really need another drink, do you?
2: Sure, don't you? After all, a bird can't fly on one wing.
5: This bird can.
2: But why?
5: Well, let's just say it's against my religion.
2: Religion? Don't give me that.
5: No, I'm serious. When I was a little girl, my folks took me to the Mel Trotter Mission in Grand Rapids, and I was saved.
2: Yeah, well, I went to the altar myself once when I was a kid. The preacher told a sad story about a dog that gave its life to save a boy. And all of us boys were up there bawling our eyes out.
5: Did you understand the parallel with Jesus giving his life for us?
2: Oh, nobody explained that. It sure hasn't kept me from having a drink or two.
5: Or three, or four.
2: Well, why not?
5: Because the Bible says, wine is a mocker, strong drink is raging, and whosoever is deceived thereby is not wise.
2: Yeah? You know something? I think you're a good influence on me. I think we ought to get married.
5: And do you know something? This is the first time I've ever had a proposal from a whiskey bottle.
2: Huh?
5: Oh, that's what's really doing the talking, Larry.
2: Ethel was an accountant teaching American methods of accounting to Koreans. We discovered we could get jobs together, working for the State Department and traveling. And we were making plans when I became very sick. The night I was taken to the hospital, Ethel phoned my mother in California.
5: Mrs. Gannon, Larry tells me you're a Christian and a woman of prayer. And right now, he needs prayer more than he ever has in his life. Yes, he's paralyzed, and he seems to be having trouble with his vision, too. No, they're not sure. Probably multiple sclerosis, but they also said something about polio. Oh, please do. And, Mrs. Gannon, I'm praying, too.
3: Good morning, Mr. Gannon. How's my patient today?
0: Not so good, I'm afraid, nurse.
3: Aw. Well, the doctor's just down the line. He'll be here any minute.
0: Nurse?
3: What is it, Mr. Gannon?
0: I don't understand. It's so dark for this time of day.
3: Dark? Why, this is a bright, sunshiny day. I should think you... Mr. Gannon, what's the matter with you?
0: I'm not sure, but I think I'm going blind.
2: They put me on a plane bound for the States, and it was during that flight that a fuel leak caused the airplane to return to Hawaii and probably saved my life. Then I was flown to the General Hospital on the mainland, where I was considered incurable, paralyzed, and blind.
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2: The blindness lasted a month or more, and I felt a hopeless despair. But my mother was praying, and within 3 months, I was out of bed and actually walking with the help of two canes. Ethel had followed me from Korea, and she walked me out on a grounds pass.
5: Well, I guess you know that you and the Lord have amazed everyone in the hospital.
2: You think the Lord would take an interest in a guy like me?
5: Oh, he's heard enough about you. Your mother called all her friends, and there's been a regular chain of prayer going on for 3 months now.
2: Well, then, thank the Lord.
5: I have been. Larry, things are going to be different from now on, aren't they?
2: How do you mean, different?
5: I mean, no more drinking. Promise?
2: Oh, yeah, sure. Things are definitely going to be different. A drunk will promise anything, and then go right ahead and do as he pleases. Anything for his master in a bottle. I made no connection between my illness and drinking. The day I left the hospital, a well man physically, I went straight to a bar and ordered my favorite brand of whiskey.
1: Something wrong with that drink, mister?
2: No, why?
1: You've hardly touched it.
2: This is the first drink I've had in over 4 months. I'm just making the most of it. The feel of the glass, the aroma, and then the taste. You understand?
1: Whatever turns you on, let me know when you're ready for a refill.
2: Oh, I'll be ready for lots of refills. But this first one, I just want to sip. Ethel and I were married, and I was full of good resolutions. They didn't last. I lost one chef's job after another. In Phoenix, we lived in a shack in an alley and got behind in the rent. I could no longer afford expensive whiskey, so I drank cheap wine. My wife worried about eating, but all I could do was scheme how I could get 65 cents for another bottle of wine. The nights were terrible.
3: Oh. What is it, Larry?
0: Worms! I can't get rid of them! They're coming out of the end of my fingers!
3: Oh, surely not! Oh.
0: What's in the corner?
3: Where? I'll turn on the light and see.
0: No, it's behind me. I think it's a lion.
3: Oh, you're hallucinating, Larry. I don't see any worms and I don't see any lions.
0: Something's in the room. I can feel it.
3: No, honey, there's nothing in the room.
0: Where's my bottle? I need a drink so I can get back to sleep.
3: Oh, Larry, please.
0: I've got to have a drink.
2: Once again, my medicine was my poison, and my poison was my medicine. I'd gone downhill from using booze for any excuse to craving it, needing it to ward off the agony. Ethel got some money together, and we moved to Grand Rapids, Michigan, where friends used their influence to get me a summer resort job. The boss was an alcoholic, too, so I kept right on drinking. One day, my boss came to me with a special request.
4: Hey, Larry, didn't you tell me once that you know how to do sculpturing in ice?
2: Yeah, I used to do it for country clubs. Why?
4: Well, the singing contest guys are having a banquet tonight, and I thought we ought to give them something special. A fruit basket, maybe.
2: Okay, I'll do it. Now, get me a chisel and an ice shaver and a 400-pound block of ice. Then leave me alone. It's a tough job, and I can't stand to be watched.
4: Okay, whatever you say.
2: One more thing. If I'm going to carve a fruit basket for the banquet, I'll need something to drink. Send me a bottle.
7: Hey, folks, isn't this a beautiful fruit basket made of ice? It was carved by the cook, Larry Gannon. Mr. Manager, how about having Gannon come out and take a bow?
4: You're all very kind, and I wish I could produce Larry Gannon. Sad to say, he passed out just a few minutes ago.
2: That was my last steady job for a long time. In the fall, I hid out in my upstairs room and tried to fight for my sanity. Actually, the real fight was for my soul. Ethel knew it and tried to help.
3: Oh, Larry, honey, you can't just sit here day after day.
2: What else? I'm no good, Ethel.
3: Oh, that's not true.
2: It is true. I can still see my mother standing in the doorway crying. She knew.
3: I've brought you some books to read. Maybe they'll help.
2: What kind of books?
3: Well, they're mostly about the Lord Jesus. Larry, the Lord pulled you through when you were supposed to be incurably sick. He can do even more for you now if you turn to him.
2: There was nothing else to do, so I read. And as I did, I discovered that the Lord knew about the things I felt. Everyone but Ethel and my mother was fed up with me. I was an outcast, lonely and despised, and terribly afraid. And then I came to a description of the Lord that I could understand. He is despised and rejected of men, a man of sorrows, and acquainted with grief. And we hid, as it were, our faces from him. He was despised, and we esteemed him not. Surely he hath borne our griefs and carried our sorrows. Yet we did esteem him stricken, smitten of God, and afflicted. But he was wounded for our transgressions. He was bruised for our iniquities. The chastisement of our peace was upon him. And with his stripes we are healed. All we, like sheep, have gone astray. We have turned every one to his own way. And the Lord hath laid on him the iniquity of us all. The Lord understood my being an outcast because he had gone through the same thing. I began to understand how the grace of God and his redeeming power was purchased by the sacrificial death of Jesus, and that he wanted to reach even to someone like me, a wreck of a man. Come unto me, all ye that labor and are heavy laden, and I will give you rest.
3: Larry?
0: Hi, honey.
5: What's happened to you? You look rested. Peaceful. Altogether different.
0: That's just the way I feel, Ethel. I asked Jesus to be the Lord of my life.
5: Oh, you mean you've received Christ as your Savior?
0: That's right.
5: Oh, Larry, that's wonderful.
0: The promises I've read in the Bible are magnificent.
5: And every one is true.
0: Here, look at this. Jesus said unto her, I am the resurrection and the life. He that believeth in me, though he were dead, yet shall he live. And whosoever liveth and believeth in me shall never die. Believest thou this?
5: I am so happy. Thank you, Lord.
0: Jesus set me free, honey. Free of alcohol. That was the beginning of a new life. We studied at Bible school in Los Angeles for 4 summers, held Bible classes in Phoenix during the winters, and supported ourselves with all sorts of odd jobs. We helped in missions, where I sometimes preached, but our real dream was to go back to the Orient as missionaries. We prayed for guidance, and a strange thing happened. The Orient became remote, and my heart began breaking for, of all countries, France. Ethel was in Grand Rapids, but she came home a few days later.
5: Larry, I know how you have your mind set on the Orient, but I believe there's only one thing for us to do, and that's go to Europe. They need the gospel, too.
0: Oh, thank you, Lord, for a clear answer.
5: What?
0: Well, several days ago, my heart began breaking for France. I prayed, asking the Lord to let the suggestion come from you if it was His will.
5: Then it must be His will.
0: Yeah. Now, we have to find a mission board that's willing to send out a couple nearing 50.
5: With no knowledge of the French language.
0: Oh, we can learn, Ethel. With God, all things are possible. Time after time, we were turned down because of our age and my checkered past. We wrote letters to 35 pastors asking for their help in sending us to France. Only 2 replied, and both were negative. Then I was asked to do an ice carving for boys in juvenile hall who were studying to be cooks. I'd always hated having people watch me carve ice, so I asked the Lord for strength and to give me a message. Now, this block of ice is a cool character. I call him Clean Cut Joe. Now, there are people like that, clean looking and smooth. Don't be deceived. Man looks on the outward appearance, but God looks on the heart. Notice the impurities in the center of the block of ice? Same with people. Now, the Bible says, the heart is deceitful above all things and desperately wicked. Who can know it? Now, when our clean-cut Joe sees that his life is melting away, he accepts the Lord Jesus Christ, and the Almighty Sculptor begins to carve out something beautiful with his life. God's purpose is to make the new believer into a vessel for the Master's use. He doesn't want us to remain just another cool square. Now, God's tools are sharp, and the carving hurts. Then comes cutting the grooves, adversities that He lets us go through, so that, like a diamond, we reflect His light, the light of the world.
7: Hey.
0: See?
7: Wow.
0: Now, a fruit basket is meant to contain fruit. So let's bring out some fresh fruit and fill the basket. Now, only the sculptor can do that. He fills us with the fruit of the Spirit of God. Are you an empty basket? Then let the Lord have first place in your heart so you can bear fruit. Word got around after that demonstration, and many churches asked me to do ice carvings while sharing my testimony, sometimes twice in a single day. My message was always evangelistic.
5: More requests for meetings came in today, this time farther away.
0: Wow. Who would think that God would open all these doors for us?
5: Oh, people love the demonstration and your testimony.
0: Takes a lot out of me, Ethel. Tonight, I want to do something different.
5: What's that?
0: Well, when the carving's finished, I want to pull out a whiskey bottle and tell how the Lord delivered me from alcohol.
5: Good.
0: I'll have some food coloring inside and pour it over the carving. Color brings out the beauty of the ice. Then we can arrange for blue and amber spotlights to come on behind the carving.
5: And how will you relate that to your testimony?
0: Well, I'll tell them how God has colored my testimony with His purpose and love, giving beauty for ashes. I'll encourage the young people to do what I did years ago. Try it. Try Jesus.
2: then the next step is to make him the center of your life. Take him everywhere, into every part of your life until you reach the third stage, craving him as I once craved alcohol.
5: This inspiration surely came from the Lord.
2: Well, every good and every perfect gift is from above. The world used similar tactics to lure me into alcoholism, but the application of the Word of God set me free.
5: Do you think the Lord is leading us away from going to France?
2: Oh, no. He's used this to open the doors to France for us. We already have most of the church support we need and a mission board to back us. When we left for France, I took my tools for ice carving because ice sculpture is an art that people everywhere appreciate. We spent the first year learning the language and then began work in the Department of Loire at Cher. What a mission field. 90% of the people have never seen a Bible. Only 2% attend a church of any kind regularly. French people go to church for three occasions: when they're hatched, matched, and dispatched. Baptism, marriage, and burial. But we have seen the growth of three Bible-teaching churches. What a joy to see the Lord filling lives with the fruit of His Holy Spirit.
6: But as many as received him, to them gave he power to become the sons of God, even to them that believe on his name. Listening friend, that power is available to you. If you would like to receive Christ as Savior, pray with us right now. Lord, I believe Jesus died in my place for my sins. I believe he rose from the dead and lives to give me victory over sin and death. Thank you for sending him, Lord. Thank you for your salvation and the gift of eternal life in him. Come into my heart, Lord Jesus, and help me live for you. In your name I pray, amen. Now please let us know that you prayed, and we'll send you some literature to help you grow in faith. 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

0: 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It's time for the Listener Request Hour here on Anchor Radio Ordinetta. 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
1: 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I'm happy to be your host today, and I'm really looking forward to playing your favorite songs. And thank you once again for choosing to join me for another hour of broadcast this hour. And I hope that you are doing well. Wherever you are listening from, go ahead and send us your song. Let's kick it off with a song requested by Rachel Briones. This song entitled, It's Still the Blood by The Goodly Heritage.

That was the Bluegrass Boys singing The Glory Road. What an inspiring song. And thank you so much, Chinmay Real Carolino. I hope that you also enjoyed that song as I did. Next up is a song, actually a beautiful prayer also, that we can, as Christians, should be our prayer. Thank you, Jolly Morla, for this song, Let My Life Make a Difference by Bailey's Grove Youth.

Go ahead and hit that request button to send in your favorite song. And yes, even if it's a Christmas song like this one that was sent in to us by Carlos Simon, maaga daw pong pamamasko, pagka-caroling, we wish you a Merry Christmas by Bruce Fry.

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Okay, everyone, the first trivia will go out during this next song, so you'll want to keep your companion app ready. And also be reminded that we are still giving away the coffee and the Anchor Radio coffee mug for the person who gets the most correct answers on a weekly basis. For the first five people that have the correct answer, you will each get 2 song credits, and the second person will also receive a 10 peso voucher. And our trivia song goes out to Shinamikua, song entitled Cast Your Heavy Burden on the Lord by Eddie Gallien.

Our trivia question was, what was the name of the city where Lydia was converted? And the correct answer is Philippi. Our trivia, our voucher winner goes to Simeon Rosario. You were the second person with the correct answer. So you won the 10 peso voucher. And our other winners are Leanne Paz, Carlos Simon, Angelica Jolly Morla, and Joni Quijano. I sent you 2 song credits, and please use them to request your favorite songs. Thank you so much for participating. And our next song goes out to our voucher winner, Simeon Rosario, the song entitled Walking by Faith by the White Sisters.

It's 26 minutes past the hour. It's currently 27.5, reach a high today of 31.5, and the forecast is calling for an 80% chance of rain. Thank you so much, Irene Crescentia, for this song, I'm Gonna Pray by Cassie Deal.

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That's Listener's Choice tonight at 8 p.m. This next song was requested by Joni Quijano. She would like to hear If You Could See Me Now by Barbara Burke.

That was Alvin Martinez singing I Love the Precious Name of Jesus. And that beautiful song was sent in to us by Lolita Rosario. Coming right up is a children's song, I guess, by Greg Nash, sent to us by Leanne Paz, entitled The Disciples of Jesus.

We just heard Cicely Hamilton and Friends singing Everything He Forgot. And thank you, Corazon Soriano, for sending that song. And here's a reminder to our CBC family. Remember that this coming Sunday, we'll be having a special speaker. And also for all of us to be reminded to pray for our pastor and brother Alvin and our guest speaker and his wife for their flight coming back tomorrow from Iloilo. Thank you, Sylvia Candido, for this next song, Ring the Bells by North Valley Baptist Church.

Thank you, Kim Ivan Crescentia, for sending in that song, All of This by Melanie Smith. Well, it's time for our final trivia this hour. You'll want to have your companion up ready because I'll be sending out the trivia question during our next song. For a quick minute, let's go ahead and look at our leaderboard. Our top three are Simeon Rosario with 20 points. Next up is Lian Paz with 18 points and John Chua with 13 points. Now for this trivia time, the first six listeners with the correct answer will receive two song credits and the fourth person will also receive a 10 peso voucher. And our trivia song was requested by Prudencio Ulep Sr., the song entitled God Meant It All for Good by Adam and Cassie Ravert.

Our trivia question was, where did the hypocrites love to pray? And the correct answer is standing in the synagogues and in the corners of the streets. Congratulations, Corazon Soriano. You're the fourth person with the correct answer. So you won the 10 peso voucher, which you can claim anytime from our church canteen. And the remaining listeners with the correct answer were Joni Quijano, John Chua, Prudencio Ulep Sr., Simeon Rosario, and Shiname Gutierrez. And everyone with the correct answer also receive a point towards their weekly total. Next up is a song, I Believe in a Hill Called Mount Calvary, and requested

Well, that song brought us to the end of our live listener request hour here on Anchor Radio. Thank you so much once again for joining me this afternoon. I'll queue up the rest of your songs so you can listen throughout the rest of the evening. And don't forget to tune in tomorrow again at 7 a.m. for Good Morning Urdaneta. And please don't forget to nominate your favorite songs for tonight's Listener's Choice Hour at 8 p.m. And our final song this hour was requested by John Chua, song entitled God Wants to Hear You Sing by Abigail Miller. I'm Karen Trumpo, and once again, thank you everyone for joining me, and have a great evening and be safe.

0: Who is Jesus Christ? Christ is our great high priest. Hebrews chapter 7, verse 25 tells us, "Wherefore he is able also to save them to the uttermost that come unto God by him." Now, I'm going to stop there just for a moment. That's not the whole verse. We'll come back to it. Let me just stop there and say, he is able to save them that come unto God. Notice, by him. Not only is he able to save, but he saves to the uttermost. He saves those who come to God by him as far as anyone could ever be saved. Hallelujah. My brothers and sisters, we got a complete salvation when we got saved. That verse again, "Wherefore he is able also to save them to the uttermost that come unto God by him, seeing he ever liveth to make intercession for them. For such an high priest became us, who is holy, harmless, undefiled, separate from sinners, and made higher than the heavens, who needeth not daily, as those high priests, to offer up sacrifice first for his own sins, and then for the people's. For this he did once, when he offered up himself." The only way we can come to God is by Jesus Christ. He is the mediator between God and man. That is what a priest is, one who goes between or back and forth between God and man. In the Old Testament, God instituted a priesthood that represented what Jesus Christ would do to reconcile man to God. But we don't need any human or Levitical priesthood today. Jesus is our high priest. He will never die, and he lives to continually make intercession for us. He is always before the Father, pleading for us, offering his blood as the payment for all of the sins of man. He understands us and has compassion on our needs, and he goes to the Father for us to help us. When Jesus offers a blood sacrifice for us, it is his own blood that he offers. And that is a sweet-smelling savor, a sweet-smelling sacrifice to our God, the only blood he will accept for our sin, and that Jesus was the last sacrifice we will ever need.
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1: Mark chapter 10, verse 21, "And when he was gone forth into the way, there came one running and kneeled to him and asked him, 'Good master, what shall I do that I may inherit eternal life?' And Jesus said unto him, 'Why callest thou me good? There is none good but one, that is God. Thou knowest the commandments: do not commit adultery, do not kill, do not steal, do not bear false witness, defraud not, honor thy father and mother.' And he answered and said unto him, 'Master, all these have I observed from my youth.' Then Jesus, beholding him, loved him." This is encouraging to me. Despite the man's obvious pride, he said, "I've done all those things since I was a little boy." Despite that, Jesus loved him. God understands that you and I are sinners in a corrupt body. He has made a way for us to get our sins cared for. But until then, he still loves us. Something to think about.

Yet, if you have your Bible, please turn with me to the book of Job, chapter 23. Chapter 23. And verse 3. And the man who went through more trouble than any man that ever lived except Jesus, who served as the subject for God's contest between the Lord and Satan himself. Even though Job did not know that he was being used like that, Job many times despaired of life and felt that it was all over. This is the cry of desperation in the third verse. Oh, that I knew where I might find him, that I might come even to his seat. You know, I hadn't seen that last part before as I read it then. I mean, just like I saw it. Job said, I know that he's sitting somewhere. I know that the devil doesn't have my God on the run. It's a great verse, isn't it? He said, wherever I find him, he'll be sitting down. I mean, that's a regal position. That's the position of a king. You don't find the king standing very often. He's usually sitting. You'll find everybody else standing when he comes in, but he'll be seated and other people will be standing. And so he said, I wish I knew where I could find him. Job knew. And God, one of the tests of Job was that God had to separate himself from Job in order to prove to the devil that God's unseen presence and unfelt presence would be sufficient to carry him through. See, the devil goes by sight. So does the world. That's the way the average person lives. The world says, if you'll show me or let me see it, I'll believe. God said, if you'll believe it, I'll let you see it. You never get anywhere telling God you want to see it. A lot of people say, well, I believe if I could see him perform a miracle, I'd believe. The New Testament disciples saw all of them and then

For I acknowledge my transgression, my sins ever before me. Against thee and thee only have I sinned and done this evil in thy sight, that thou mightest be justified when thou speakest and clear when thou judgest. And then he went to the depths of sin in his confession and said, behold, think of it. Listen to me, Lord. Behold, I was shapen in iniquity, and in sin did my mother conceive me. In other words, I came into the world in a bad shape. Did you get that? Every baby is born in bad shape. I know this new psychology and so forth doesn't believe it, but I'll tell you what, give the little baby a little time, he'll prove it. But sin is not the crippler and the killer like it used to be. It's become the most popular pastime in Kansas. That's sin. We don't call it sin. We call it fun. We call it little innocent pleasures. Because after all, everybody else is doing it. Oh, my soul cries out tonight and sings a solid protest against the filth that's in our churches today. We'll never have revival as long as God's people profess to be Christians and hang on to the same thing and fight for and live for and die for the same thing the world does. Never will. Not a lick of difference on earth. We born like them, we die like them, we live like them, we play like them, and we go after the same thing they go after. And then you wonder why we're not going to have revival. We'll never have revival like that. There's going to have to be a forsaking, a confessing. There's going to have to be a chopping off of the spendthrift and the extravagance of God's people, and we're going to start putting our money where it'll do something for God. God never will bless us as long as selfishness eats like a malignant cancer in our spiritual soul. Job said, oh, that I knew where I might find him. Well, let's read a little further. He didn't quit, did he? Verse 8. Behold, I go backward. I go forward, but he's not there. Backward, but I cannot perceive him. On the left hand where he doth work, I can't behold him. He hideth himself on the right hand. I cannot see him. Now, these next verses are absolutely gems of truth that come from the soul of a man that said, I dare not turn back. No matter if I can't see him, if I can't find him. He said, I put it in forward and I couldn't locate him. I threw it in reverse and couldn't locate him. And he said, I went to the side everywhere. I never could get him located. What you going to do, Brother Job? Well, he knoweth the way that I take. I can't find him, but I believe he's got me located. Job said, if he can't be located on my radar screen, thank God I'm still on his. Are you listening? I'd rather him have me located, really. And then me locating him so far as seeing him. I know that he's got his eye. I'd hate to think that God got his eye off of me. We sang that little song, you know, his eye's on the sparrow. And I know he watches me. I tell you, I've shot a many a sparrow with a 1,000-shot daisy. Late in the evening, he's out there and start aiming at those little old worthless sparrows. And I didn't know then, but I know now. That every time I'd pull that trigger and a little sparrow would take a serious headache and fall to the ground. Every time God says, I better make a note of that. Now, I tell you, that's a heap of care for a little old sparrow, isn't it? For God to pull his pencil off his majestic ear and say, well, I don't need another one of my sparrows. Now, listen. God's not all that interested in sparrows. That was his illustration to let us know that he knows when one falls, and he sure did want to remind us that he knows when you and I come limping along. God cares for his own tonight. I'd hate to try to live another day. I wouldn't want to go to bed, and I sure wouldn't want to get up in the morning if I didn't believe that. Through many dangers, toils, and snares, I've already come. I want you to turn with me to something. Let me finish reading this. He knoweth the way that I take when he hath tried me. I shall come forth as gold. My foot hath held his steps. His way have kept, not declined. Neither have I gone back from the commandment of his lips. I have esteemed the words of his mouth more than my necessary food. I've said one

0: thing every night, and I'm going to say it every night that I'm here and every day. The reason we've gone away from God and lost out with Him, we've left this book behind,
1: not here.
0: We're living in the day of newspapers, newscasts, radios, televisions, and everything in the world that has literally sucked us and swayed us away from this book right here. And unless that book means more to you than all that junk I mentioned, you're on your way away from God tonight. There will not be any revival apart from the breath of God. And that's the old, when you think about the mind of Christ, this is it. The psychiatrist is taking advantage of our neglect of the Word of God tonight. Why is the psychiatrist working on the minds of the people? Let me tell you something. He never did have to work on the mind of Christ. He may not want to get the mind of Christ. That's the Word of God. But I'll guarantee you, Jesus never did have any mental unrest. Jesus never did have any mental difficulties. Neither did Moses, who found the Word of God and got the first 5 books of it. I believe if God's people had come back to simple Christian Bible praying, fasting, living, we'd see a new day in the mental health of our people. I cannot imagine. When I passed that big, swanky mental institution in Dallas, Texas, and I saw those beautiful grounds, and millions of dollars had been invested, and the man who drove me by there said, "You see, Brother Olof, that's for the teenagers. The teenagers out there, and they'll go to bed tonight on tranquilizers and sleeping pills, and they'll get up in the morning on tranquilizers and sleeping pills." Never dreamed that we'd have such a generation of young people that had no rest. But that unrest started with mother and daddy most of the time. A lack of real peace and joy. I know too many mothers and daddies that are sort of depressed and oppressed and miserable, and their kids don't want to be around them, dear friends. There ought to be some joy. There ought to be some happiness. Back when the old saints of God sang Amazing Grace without the book, even while they washed and manicured fingernails at an old-fashioned rub board. I mean, it's back in those days that the kids didn't lose their mind. Mama didn't either. Papa didn't either. Grandpa and Grandma lived out a nice, peaceful life, born at home, lived at home, and died at home. But now then, born in the hospital, try to live in the hospital, and they're all going to die there. I just believe it's time for God's people to start living like God's people. Turn a lot of that junk over to the world and let them have it. You don't understand what I'm talking about, some of you. It's just so abnormal now. I mean, absolutely, to think about living by faith. But we come to that message tomorrow night. The most drastic thing you'll ever do in this world is to live completely by faith. I'm asking a question tonight. Here's a man trying to find God, and really he knows the Lord. But the Lord reserves the right to hide himself from you, to see if he's taught you to hang on and live by faith when you can't see him or hear from him. God's not obligated to give you any special happenings every day. A lot of people live by happenings. That's what brings happiness, you know. If it happens, they're happy. If it doesn't, they're not. Brother, I'd rather have joy than happiness. He didn't say the happiness is the strength. He said the joy of the Lord is your strength. You have the joy, you got the strength. And there's another thing I found out a long time ago. Men and women can't take my joy away from me. Don't make any difference. If I feel the hot breath of hell on my neck, I can still sing. And as I've said before, I believe if I fell right into the middle of hell tonight, I could sing all the way through it and come out on the other side without the smell of smoke. You'd say, wait a minute. Now, that's your business. I've told you what I believe. That's my conviction. I don't believe the Lord would be any better to Shadrach, Meshach, and Abednego than he would to me. And if they fell in the fire, they got thrown in the fire. And if I fell in hell's fire, I don't believe it'd burn me. Because I'm not figuring on doing that. And by faith, I know I never will. But dear friends, hell couldn't hurt one of God's children. If you believe that, you'd rejoice in that truth. Don't have to be afraid of hell. These people get up in the morning scared to go into hell and go to bed at night afraid of the same thing. Something wrong. I'd get that straightened out here tonight. I bound you, we haven't got five people in this building right now that would admit that they're lost. I mean, we're living in a time, especially in my meetings, when people drive for 100 miles, but you don't have many lost people come. You know why? We don't have any soul winners left. Lost people never accidentally come to church. There's got to be a bunch of reasons, and usually it's a bunch of soul winners. That's right. Mothers and daddies used to bring their family when they were unsaved until they got saved. Now then, many times the children begin to get grown, and they'll say, Mother and Daddy, I care not to go to church. I'm not interested at all in going to church. You have your Bible. Turn with me to a passage of Scripture found over in 2 Corinthians. Paul, I don't know why this came to my mind, but it did, and I want to share it with you. Over in 2 Corinthians chapter 11, I'm going to begin reading at verse 23. I'd like to read you a character sketch of a great servant of the Lord. I'd like to give you one of these fingernail sketches of a great man. He said, verse 23 of the 11th chapter, second book of Corinthians, are they ministers of Christ? I speak as a fool. I am more. In labors more abundant, in stripes above measure, in prisons more frequent, in deaths all. Reckon what he meant. You mean he died a bunch of times? Could have been. Why, it wouldn't surprise me at all when I get to heaven, I'm going to walk up to him and ask him and say, Paul, over there when they stoned you and they left you for dead, were you really gone? Wouldn't surprise me at all. He said, sure, as dead as a hammer. Fact is, I just started to beat it into glory, and God said, no, go on back now. See, I've been homesick for a long time. I thought, boy, I'm really getting it. This is wonderful. That last stone got me. Said, it's sure hard. Man, they could throw them hard. Boy, he said, I felt them for a good while, and finally I didn't feel them anymore. And then he said, I looked up, and I thought I was going home, and the Lord said, no, I tell you, you're my preacher. Get back down in that old body and get up. And I think Paul would say, you know the thing really that got me? He said, I mean, my imagination's working a little now. So old Brother Paul, he's beating it to glory. And I see him kicking through the clouds and without the space suits, you know. He passed the moon, I think. He going on, heading toward the sun, capital S-O-N, sun. And all of a sudden he said, I believe we'll take another look. And he looked back down there and maybe he said, I believe we'll circle over them, see what they're doing. Man, that bunch of Christians, them old saints had fallen on their knees and gotten around his old dead body and they's praying, Lord. I can see them as some of them touched him and said, Lord, I want you to touch him now. This man wanted me to Jesus. I never would have been saved. He got me out of my old secular religion. And he said, Lord, raise him up. And I don't know, it just seems to me, Paul said, Lord, if you don't mind, I'll go back. I'll preach to him some more. God put him back in the body, though. Do you know that? Now, you'd say, well, I don't much believe that. Well, let me tell you something else then. If Paul was not dead, he was sick unto death, or they'd have never left him. That bunch had intended to kill him, and they know when the man's fit to die. They know when he's got enough concussions to die. Now, I guarantee you, Brother Paul had that little old Jewish head caved in with them stones. You know he did, don't you? And they said, well, that got him. That'll fix him. Blood running down and the Christians over there praying and covering their face and asking God to help them. Brother, let me tell you something. Wouldn't surprise me at all if he fell just as dead and God put him back into life. Said, go on and preach some more. Listen, nothing too hard for the Lord. You see, we see so little these days until we've just about come to the place where many church members are saying, where's God? And I'd like to ask that question. Turn to second. Let me finish reading this, though. Let's see what he said. Thrice was the beaten with rods. Off the Jews, five times received by 40 stripes, save one. That's 195. And he said, I suffered shipwreck, night and day. I've been in the deep, journeys often, in perils of waters, in perils of robbers, in perils of mine own countrymen, in perils by the heathen, in perils in the city, in perils in the wilderness, in perils in the sea, in perils among false brethren, in weariness and painfulness, in watchings often, in hunger and thirst, in fastings often, in cold and nakedness. Now then, this is the verse. that always rings a bell in my soul beside those things that are without, that which cometh upon me daily, the care of all the churches. He said, I packed the burden, said all these knots and licks, getting cold and suffering and jail sentences, but he said, you know, the constant burden of every church I've ever started is on my heart. Turn to 2 Kings chapter 1. 2 Kings chapter 1. I'm not going to at length read this passage, but I'd like to tell you about the people that are involved real quickly. The Lord gave me this message some few weeks ago, and I shared it with somebody, and I think even on the radio, but maybe Brother Gene will want to share this with our 15-minute listeners that don't get to hear too many of our revival services and campaigns because of the brevity of time. There's a man by the name of Elijah, and he's the prophet of God. He is fixing to take off for home. He has been living at the brook for 3 years and a half. His greatest ministry is just ahead. He's got a number of things to do. His hands were filled with miracles because of God's presence. He went to Mount Carmel and had the final contest with hundreds of false prophets that lived in Jezebel and Ahab's palace. They had a tremendous religious program over there in Ahab's kingdom. And that's about what we got on us today in this world. A tremendous, organized, educated, manicured, I mean, really, this is some. And when you haven't hit anything till you hit religion. I mean, the liquor traffic reminds me of a little sissy compared with religion. Religion's the powerful stick today. And I'll answer some of this in a little bit, and especially tomorrow night and the next night. Now, Elijah was a constant protest, a howling protest against religion, Elijah was. Elijah was banished from civilization for 3 years and a half. He came to Mount Carmel. He prayed down fire. He prayed down rain that somehow soaked that barren soil that had bleached the bones of, I guess, hundreds of thousands of cows on the hillsides of that nation and that country. Now then, do you think he won popularity contest? Do you think the people, now I know they said, let Elijah's God be our God. Jezebel didn't say that. She said, I'll break his neck by this time tomorrow night. And Elijah took off in a hurry, didn't he? Now don't be too quick to criticize. You've run from a lot of things less dangerous than Jezebel. And you know it. And my prediction is she's the most dangerous woman in the kingdom. I think she was the meanest woman in the kingdom. She was the one that got Naboth and his little boys killed. I mean, that woman is a mean woman. She'd plot the death of anybody. And I'll guarantee you when old Ahab come a-riding up, I don't think she's up there for the contest. I think she's probably, you know, in some of her social endeavors. I think when Ahab come rolling in and she looked out and thought that her ministerial alliance would be behind him, brother, they's all dead. And you know that didn't please her. I'll guarantee you she was in a raging fit and threatened his life. And the next day we find Elijah under the juniper tree. And I doubt if there's anybody here that needs to criticize Brother Elijah for getting under the juniper tree. Someday, I think I shall tell about the one time that I got under the juniper tree. Nobody knows about it particularly. 3 days and 3 nights, I stayed under the juniper tree and thought I'd die. And I, for the first time and the only time, and I hope the last time in my life, I almost made plans to die. Brother, I didn't know the Lord would ever permit me to go into such heavy burden until I'd cry for home. Only one time in my 36 years have I ever cried for home. I never did feel that I was ready to run off and lay down my sword and give up my weapons of warfare, take off for heaven. I tell you this, God is going to permit his children to go through a lot of things if you're willing to let him give you strength to carry you through. I sing many times that old song, yield not to temptation, just ask the Savior to help you. Comfort, strengthen, and aid you. He's willing to help you, and he'll carry you through. I believe that. And brother, God is going to let you go through just about as much as you're willing to let him help you get through. Now, don't you kid. A lot of people say, I've never been through anything like, I've never been in the fire. Well, you're not fireproof. I've never been in the lion's den. Well, the Lord knows that you're too greasy and they'd eat you up. You've got to have a backbone like Daniel. The strangers to God, his grace and his love, were gathered by Blue Galilee.
1: 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Please join us again tomorrow as we continue the next part of this message. In the book, Lester Roloff in Life and in Death, a pastor friend said it best when he commented, quote, some years ago I came face to face with a man I called the most unusual Christian in the world. That man was Lester Roloff. He was stern and uncompromising when dealing with sin, but was loving and compassionate when dealing with the worst of sinners. He was bold as a lion when facing evil, but humble as a child when he came into the presence of the Lord. End quote. This ministry is committed to maintain the heart of the founder by reaching the lost with biblical and uncompromising preaching that has never been more needed than today. On February 16, 1993, the National Religious Broadcasters posthumously inducted Lester Roloff into their Hall of Fame, describing him as a man with a backbone of steel and a heart of gold. This highest honor is reserved for a ministry in which the leader has made an outstanding contribution in the field of Christian broadcasting with the highest of standards and faithfulness to Christ. God continues to use the life example and preaching of a humble man of God named Lester Roloff. We consider it a great privilege to partner with you to see this ministry continue to touch lives for Jesus Christ. We consider it a great privilege to partner with you to see this ministry continue to touch lives for Jesus Christ. 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
1: Hey, this is Pastor Galyon. I hope you're having a good day. 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

Chapter 2. And the third day there was a marriage in Cana of Galilee, and the mother of Jesus was there, and both Jesus was called and his disciples to the marriage. And when they wanted wine, the mother of Jesus saith unto him, They have no wine. Jesus saith unto her, Woman, what have I to do with thee? Mine hour is not yet come. His mother saith unto the servants, Whatsoever he saith unto you, do it. And there were set there 6 water pots of stone, after the manner of the purifying of the Jews, containing 2 or 3 firkins apiece. Jesus saith unto them, Fill the water pots with water. And they filled them up to the brim. And he saith unto them, Draw out now, and bear unto the governor of the feast. And they bare it. When the ruler of the feast had tasted the water that was made wine, and knew not whence it was, for the servants which drew the water knew, the governor of the feast called the bridegroom, and saith unto him, Every man at the beginning doth set forth good wine, and when men have well drunk, then that which is worse, but thou hast kept the good wine until now. This beginning of miracles did Jesus in Cana of Galilee, and manifested forth his glory, and his disciples believed on him. After this he went down to Capernaum, he and his mother and his brethren and his disciples, and they continued there not many days. And the Jews' Passover was at hand, and Jesus went up to Jerusalem, and found in the temple those that sold oxen and sheep and doves and the changers of money sitting. And when he had made a scourge of small cords, he drove them all out of the temple, and the sheep and the oxen, and poured out the changers' money, and overthrew the tables, and said unto them that sold doves, Take these things hence, make not my Father's house an house of merchandise. And his disciples remembered that it was written, The zeal of thine house hath eaten me up. Then answered the Jews and said unto him, What sign showest thou unto us, seeing that thou doest these things? Jesus answered and said unto them, Destroy this temple, and in 3 days I will raise it up. Then said the Jews, 46 years was this temple in building, and wilt thou rear it up in 3 days? But he spoke of the temple of his body. When therefore he was risen from the dead, his disciples remembered that he had said this unto them, and they believed the scripture and the word which Jesus had said. Now when he was in Jerusalem at the Passover, in the feast day, many believed in his name, when they saw the miracles which he did. But Jesus did not commit himself unto them, because he knew all men, and needed not that any should testify of man, for he knew what was in man.

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Chapter 2. And again he entered into Capernaum after some days, and it was noised that he was in the house. And straightway many were gathered together, insomuch that there was no room to receive them, no, not so much as about the door. And he preached the word unto them. And they come unto him, bringing one sick of the palsy, which was born of four. And when they could not come nigh unto him for the press, they uncovered the roof where he was. And when they had broken it up, they let down the bed wherein the sick of the palsy lay. When Jesus saw their faith, he said unto the sick of the palsy, Son, thy sins be forgiven thee. But there were certain of the scribes sitting there, and reasoning in their hearts, Why doth this man thus speak blasphemies? Who can forgive sins but God only? And immediately when Jesus perceived in his spirit that they so reasoned within themselves, he said unto them, Why reason ye these things in your hearts? Whether is it easier, to say to the sick of the palsy, Thy sins be forgiven thee, or to say, Arise, and take up thy bed, and walk? But that ye may know that the Son of Man hath power on earth to forgive sins, he saith to the sick of the palsy, I say unto thee, Arise, and take up thy bed, and go thy way into thine house. And immediately he arose, took up the bed, and went forth before them all, insomuch that they were all amazed and glorified God, saying, We never saw it on this fashion. And he went forth again by the seaside, and all the multitude resorted unto him, and he taught them. And as he passed by, he saw Levi the son of Alphaeus sitting at the receipt of custom, and said unto him, Follow me. And he arose and followed him. And it came to pass that as Jesus sat at meat in his house, many publicans and sinners sat also together with Jesus and his disciples, for there were many, and they followed him. And when the scribes and Pharisees saw him eat with publicans and sinners, they said unto his disciples, How is it that he eateth and drinketh with publicans and sinners? When Jesus heard it, he saith unto them, They that are whole have no need of the physician, but they that are sick. I came not to call the righteous, but sinners to repentance. And the disciples of John and of the Pharisees used to fast. And they come and say unto him, Why do the disciples of John and of the Pharisees fast, but thy disciples fast not? And Jesus said unto them, Can the children of the bride chamber fast while the bridegroom is with them? As long as they have the bridegroom with them, they cannot fast. But the days will come when the bridegroom shall be taken away from them, and then shall they fast in those days. No man also seweth a piece of new cloth on an old garment, else the new piece that filled it up taketh away from the old, and the rent is made worse. And no man putteth new wine into old bottles, else the new wine doth burst the bottles, and the wine is spilled, and the bottles will be marred, but new wine must be put into new bottles. And it came to pass that he went through the cornfields on the Sabbath day. And his disciples began as they went to pluck the ears of corn. And the Pharisees said unto him, Behold, why do they on the Sabbath day that which is not lawful? And he said unto them, Have ye never read what David did when he had need and was an hungered, he and they that were with him? How he went into the house of God in the days of Abiathar the high priest, and did eat the showbread, which is not lawful to eat but for the priests, and gave also to them which were with him? And he said unto them, The Sabbath was made for man, and not man for the Sabbath. Therefore the Son of Man is Lord also of the Sabbath.

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2: In Ephesians 5, verses 15 through 16, the Apostle Paul wrote, "See then that ye walk circumspectly, not as fools, but as wise, redeeming the time, because the days are evil." As the children of God, we are not to walk as fools. That means there is a way that a fool walks, and we need to recognize what that way is so that we can avoid it. Here is a character trait, or the ways of a fool. He layeth up treasure for himself. In Luke chapter 12, verse 16, we read, "And he spake a parable unto them, saying, The ground of a certain rich man brought forth plentifully. And he thought within himself, saying, What shall I do? Because I have no room where to bestow my fruits. And he said, This will I do. I will put down my barns and build greater. And there will I bestow all my fruits and my goods. And I will say to my soul, Soul, thou hast much goods laid up for many years. Take thine ease, eat, drink, and be merry. But God said unto him, Thou fool, this night thy soul shall be required of thee. Then whose shall those things be which thou hast provided? So is he that layeth up treasure for himself and is not rich toward God." I would have you notice that this parable is often called the parable of the rich fool. The world often equates riches with wisdom. But obviously, rich people can be fools too, and there can be wise, poor people. Why would God call this man a fool? There is no immorality mentioned in the story, no hint of any wicked living, gambling, drinking, or marital affairs. No, this man was called a fool by God for thinking only of himself. He had made his life all about his own comfort and enjoyment. He was looking to get out of working. He made his money. And now he was just going to live out his life in pleasure. He told himself, "Take thine ease, take it easy, and eat, drink, and be merry." It is the fool who has the attitude of whatever makes you happy. But it is also the fool who seeks to prepare for his future without any consideration or need for God. That is why God really likened him to the fool. He laid up no treasure for God, only for himself. Nothing was going to be waiting for him when he died, because he only invested what he had for his life in this world, not the world to come. If God blesses you, as he did this man, don't be foolish with the blessing. You better check with God about how he would have you spend it. Have faith toward God. Trust him to provide for you and your future. Don't hoard what he is trying to pass through your hands. Don't be like the fool. He layeth up treasure for himself.
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I hope to see you Sunday at CBC, Noncommilarean East, Zone 1, Ordinetta.

How do you do? Only fools and the unwary walk on the thin ice of temptation, seeking forbidden thrills that plunge them into the dark, cold waters of regret. The man in this story yielded again and again to temptation, even though he knew the risk and the heartache that followed. He simply didn't have the power to resist until his heart and mind and life were unshackled.

0: Unshackled, True Life Stories That Light the Darkness is dramatized and produced in Chicago by Pacific Garden Mission. Many people look at the homeless and see someone who doesn't seem to care about anything. But God looks on the heart and sees the spiritual darkness, which is the real reason for the failure and despair. Now that's why Pacific Garden Mission has been here for street people since 1877, beaming the light of the world to people with an empty stomach and an even emptier future. The mission provides food, clothing, and shelter, even medical and dental care to those without means, all provided through the gifts of those who listen and care. More than 500 people find refuge each night at the old lighthouse. Not all of them leave with the light of the world, but those who do walk in newness of life and share that light with others, like the man in this story. And now for broadcast around the earth, here's program number 2,556 in the series Unshackled, the program that makes you face yourself and think.
1: I gotta have a fix, man. I'm dying.
2: Me too. I'm ready to rob the cashier over there.
1: Wait. Chuck's waving at us to come. He must have got some money from someone.
2: Let's go.
1: All right. You drive, Chuck. I'll hop in back.
2: I got the shake so bad I can hardly stand it. And my stomach. Oh, man, the cramps are killing me.
1: Yeah, same here.
2: Hey, Chuck.
1: Take it easy, man. Don't kill us before we get the heroin, huh?
2: That's a red light up ahead, buddy. Slow down.
1: Whoa. Chuck, man. That car almost hit us. Don't run any more lights, okay?
2: Chuck, hit the brakes before you kill us all.
0: Broad is the way that leads to destruction, and there are many who go that way. The man in our story was among them. He was 22 years old, addicted to drugs and unable to change as he took that fateful ride. His journey, which had begun long before that, would take him to places he didn't want to go and cost him more than he could pay. This is the true story of Don Barry, right now on Unshackled.
3: I was born September 2nd, 1949, in Detroit, Michigan. My best friends were my two younger sisters. My brother, who was 3 years older than I, was never close to me. He and his friends made fun of me, and Dad and he would even hold a pillow over my face as their way of teasing me. There was never much love displayed in our family because, well, my mom and Dad, they fought a lot.
4: Why didn't you answer me?
5: I didn't hear you.
4: You didn't want to hear me.
5: I was busy.
4: You're always busy. You leave the children with Nana so you can enjoy yourself.
5: Well, I work too, don't forget.
4: I have no quarrel with your working. It's the other activities that are dubious, like your so-called friends.
5: Well, who are you to judge me or my friends?
4: I'm your husband. That's who?
5: Back off.
4: Oh, I could get so mad I could...
5: Go right ahead.
4: Don't think I wouldn't. If your grandmother wasn't here, I don't want to hear from her. She's always taking you aside.
3: Nana, my great-grandmother, lived with us. She jumped into every argument. She was the one who represented maternal love and security to me, so I called my parents by their first names, Pat and Hal. Their fights tore me in two. I had recurring nightmares, and Nana was sure I was possessed. When I was about 12, she died suddenly, and I was devastated. That summer, I began smoking. I also began snitching alcohol stashed under the kitchen sink, my way of escaping the pain. One day, my dad took me to an alley where we waited a long time. Eventually, my mother came out of a building with a man. I didn't fully understand what it meant at the time. My youngest brother had died in childbirth, and my dad told me that he was not the father. One day, I came home to find my dad loading his clothes in the car.
6: Hey. What are you doing, Hal?
4: What does it look like I'm doing?
6: Are you going somewhere?
4: I'm leaving for good.
6: Well, why?
4: I've had it with your mother running around on me.
6: Well, does Pat know you're leaving?
4: No, she's at work. I'll be gone when she gets home. Let her figure it out.
6: Well, where are you going?
4: Upstate New York, where my mom and dad live. I'm going to start a new life. You want to come along?
6: Well, yeah. Can I?
4: Yeah. Go get your things.
3: didn't take me long to realize I'd made a mistake. I enrolled in school, but there was no way I could adjust to the sudden change in my life. The emptiness and loneliness ate at me. I was afraid to tell my father, so one day I just called my mother.
7: Hello?
6: Hi, Pat. It's me, Don.
7: John, how are you doing up there?
6: Oh, I'm so homesick. I want to come home.
7: Oh, I'll come and get you, son.
6: You will?
7: Yes. Does your father know you want to leave?
6: Oh, do I have to tell him? I mean, he might try and stop me.
7: Well, never mind then. I'll drive up with the girls and meet you.
6: Where?
7: In front of the chocolate factory at 8 o'clock in the morning, okay?
3: I didn't tell my dad. Just pretended to go off to school as usual and waited for my mom, who arrived on schedule. Oh, what a relief it was to go back to Detroit. As kids, we were always dropped off at a church on Sunday, but I didn't learn anything. Already, I was deceitful and lied easily. My secret drinking brought other problems not so secret. Poor grades, physical sickness, fighting and stealing. My brother Chuck knew what was going on, and as the oldest, he tried to correct me.
8: I've been hearing things about you and your friends stealing stuff.
6: Yeah, it's a lie.
8: No, it isn't. I know you've been into the liquor under the sink. You better straighten up, Don.
6: Look, you are not telling me what to do.
8: You're turning into a little punk.
6: Oh, and I suppose you're perfect?
8: I get good grades. I work hard to help Pat. What do you do?
6: I can't work. I'm only 14.
8: Yeah, I think you're just selfish, Don.
6: I don't care what you think.
8: Hey, get a job and pull your own weight.
6: Man, I wish I could work. I need the money.
8: Well, I'm going into the Army after graduation. You can take over my paper route. And try not to ruin it.
3: After my brother joined the Army, I became the man of the house at 15. But I was completely irresponsible. I ran around with rebellious kids and drank a lot. I collected for the paper route, but didn't pay the company. I didn't respect any authority. I had no interest in achieving anything, except to get high. I went to church with the girl I was dating, but I always felt like a misfit, except with my rebellious friends.
2: Hey, Don, what's the haps, man?
3: Oh, nothing, man. Hey, you got any money for beer?
2: Nah.
3: Bummer.
2: What's wrong, dude?
3: Barb and I broke up.
2: Yeah? Man, I thought you two were tied.
3: Yeah, she's too wrapped up in her church thing, man. That's not for me.
2: Yeah, there's plenty of other girls around.
3: Well, I'm dropping out of school.
2: To work?
3: Nah, I'm gonna join the Army.
2: Why you want to do that, man? They'll send you to Vietnam.
3: I don't care. I thought I'd found my calling in the Army. I did well for a change. I finished basic training with honors. But instead of Vietnam, I ended up in Hawaii, where my drinking increased. 3 months before my discharge, I began experimenting with drugs. I left the Army in 1969 and went home to Detroit. Foolishly, I looked up my old friends and was introduced to every drug that was available. Within 3 months, I was dealing drugs and addicted to heroin. I resorted to crime to support my habit, so I was in and out of jail, and my family was not thrilled.
8: What are you doing here?
3: It's my home too, you know.
8: Not anymore, you bum. We don't want you here.
5: Oh, you look terrible, Don.
3: Well, you know, things are kind of tough right now, Pat.
8: Yeah, and whose fault is that?
3: You got anything to drink
8: around
3: here?
8: Don't give him anything.
5: Why don't you go into some kind of drug rehab, Don?
8: Because he doesn't want to change. He likes being a lowlife.
3: Okay, can I borrow some money?
8: Don't give him any. I gave him money to buy a car, but do you see a car anywhere? You bought drugs, didn't you? Didn't you?
3: Shut up!
5: Oh, Don, how could you do something like that?
8: Because he's no good. He just got out of jail, I hear. We know what you've been up to. The police came by and told us about your dirty deal.
5: You better leave, Don. I'm tired of this hassle.
8: Yeah, and don't come back. We disown you.
3: Heroin is a pitiless master. I saw friends die by overdose. Yet I would lie, cheat, and steal to get a fix. The fix that could just as easily kill me. I became so ruthless that even I was shocked. The streets became my home, and nothing is more devastating than living on the streets, not knowing or caring what the day will bring. Then came the night we drove into the inner city to buy heroin and crashed. I was thrown from the back seat, out the side window, and struck my head on a fire hydrant. I was unconscious for 6 days. Chuck died in surgery. But my other friend wasn't even scratched. I lay in the hospital, and I knew I had to leave Detroit, or I would die. I left in November of 1972, but death went with me.
0: We'll hear the rest of Don's story in just a moment. Want to rediscover the real meaning of Christmas? 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
3: I'm not proud of the 18 years that followed. Well, would you like to hear the highlights, or more accurately, the lowlights? Let's see. Arrested in Mississippi for stealing a Winnebago, but the sheriff and judge were merciful and let me go to rehab instead of jail. Norfolk, Virginia, I sold drugs to sailors. Drug running in Detroit led to 3 years in prison. A marriage in 1980 to another alcoholic that ended in divorce when I lost my job and our house because of my crack cocaine addiction. There I was in 1990 with nothing, aimlessly wandering the streets.
4: You look like you could use some help, brother. Is there anything I can do? I'm the pastor of this storefront church here.
3: Well, I could use something, that's for sure. I just lost my wife, my job, and my home. I honestly don't know what I'm going to do.
4: Do you have a place to live?
3: I'm staying in our empty house. The bank foreclosed on it, so there's no electricity, no water, and no heat. But, hey, it's a roof over my head.
4: Have you eaten today?
3: I was just on my way to pick up something at the store.
4: Well, I'm Pastor Pete, and you're...
3: Don Barry.
4: Why don't you come inside, Don? We're still renovating, but we worship here tonight and Sunday. I'm always here if you need me, Don.
3: I appreciate your concern.
4: I could see you were hurting.
3: Yeah, to tell the truth, I've just been existing for a long time. I don't care if I see another sunrise or not. I mean, what's the point? I'm 40 years old, and all I've done is waste my life. And my family, they disowned me a long time ago, and now my wife is gone. I had a good job with Norfolk Shipbuilding and Dry Dock, but I lost that thanks to drugs and drinking. I'm a real mess.
4: Jesus can help you, Don.
3: Oh, Jesus doesn't want anything to do with somebody like
4: me. Yes, he does. He came not to call the righteous, but sinners to repentance. And the Bible says there is none righteous. No, not one. We're all sinners in need of forgiveness.
3: Yeah, well, I tried to quit using drugs, but I keep coming back to them. Can God really help me?
4: If you ask him to and mean it, let me pray with you.
3: Being a cocaine addict, I was motivated by what I could get out of this man of God. He prayed with me and I left, but I went back to the service that evening because it was Easter time. The end of his message challenged me.
4: The Bible says in Romans chapter 10, verses 9 and 10, that if thou shalt confess with thy mouth the Lord Jesus, and shalt believe in thine heart that God hath raised him from the dead, thou shalt be saved.
9: Amen. That's right.
4: For with the heart man believeth unto righteousness,
9: yes,
4: and with the mouth confession is made unto salvation.
9: Praise God.
4: If you want to receive salvation today, pray with me. Lord, I agree with you that I have sinned, and there's no way for me to be pure in your sight except for the blood of Christ that washes away my sins. Thank you for sending Jesus to die in my place. I cannot comprehend that kind of love, but I hunger for your love and your forgiveness. I believe Christ rose from the dead and comes even now to live in my heart. Thank you, Jesus, for dying for me. Help me to live for you. Amen.
9: Praise God.
10: Amen.
3: Afterward, I prayed to receive Christ. It felt as if I'd been cleaned with a fire hose when I walked outside that night. Oh, what joy I had. Then I went to work for a contractor who sent me on a job in San Diego. Well, there I slipped back into my old lifestyle and lost my job, so the welfare department helped me to get to Norfolk by bus. I called Pastor Pete.
9: God bless you. This is Pastor Taylor.
3: Pete, it's Don Barry. I just got back in town.
9: Don, good to hear from you. How's it going?
3: I'm glad to be back. I let temptation get the best of me.
9: Oh, I'm sorry to hear that, Don.
3: I'm beginning to think I'm hopeless.
9: God never gives up on one of his children, Don.
3: Well, that's why I came back.
9: Did you go to a good church out there?
3: Well, I didn't know anyone or which one was right, so... No, I didn't.
9: Hey, we're just getting ready to start a one-week camp with some of the youth groups around here. Why don't you join us? The Lord will help you resist temptation as you study His Word.
3: Thanks, Pete. As I followed biblical teachings, my life began to change. I moved back into my abandoned house and read the Bible by candlelight. I walked 5 miles to church and stayed consistent in my walk with the Lord for months. Then I was ordered to leave the house, so I bounced from a rescue mission in Norfolk to the VA hospital and on to another rescue mission. Well, the next morning, I met with the pastor of the mission.
10: Sit down, Don. Tell me about yourself.
3: Well, I had such a feeling of peace when I entered this mission. I can tell that God has His hand on this place.
10: Do you know the Lord, Don?
3: Oh, I invited Christ into my heart almost a year ago. Mm-hmm. I had such joy at first. Then I went off to California on a job and didn't attend church or read my Bible. So before I knew it, I went back to my old lifestyle. I knew it was wrong, and I was so miserable, but I still did it, and I'm ashamed to say it. Why am I so weak, Pastor?
10: Well, every believer in Christ struggles with some problems. How to do what you know is right and not do what is wrong. The Bible says you have to walk in the Spirit of God and not make provisions for the flesh to fulfill the lusts thereof.
3: Yeah, but how?
10: Well, study the Bible every day and pray. I'll tell you this, Don. You will never again have peace if you knowingly sin, because the Spirit of God dwells in you. God is holy, and He hates sin.
3: Yeah, well, I have a long way to go.
10: And we all do. But God promises to finish the work He began in you. He also promises to forgive if we confess our sins and turn from them.
3: So you mean there's hope?
10: Yes. You need to grow spiritually. And we offer a program here to help you with that. Are you interested?
3: Well, yes. Every morning, while everyone else was asleep, I went to the chapel to study the Bible. I couldn't seem to absorb enough of God's Word. I was overwhelmed with questions. One of the volunteer staff members became a mentor to me.
11: Good morning, Don. Well, I can almost set the clock by you in here reading the Word.
3: Well, I went to church with a girlfriend when I was a teen, but I didn't fit in, so I stopped going. Huh. If only I'd read the Bible when I was growing up, my life would have been completely different.
11: Oh, absolutely. Psalm 119, verse 105 says, "Thy word is a lamp unto my feet, and a light unto my path."
3: Yeah, but you know, even though I didn't know the Lord, time after time I was spared.
11: Mm-hmm. Jeremiah chapter 31, verse 3 says, "The Lord hath appeared of old unto me, saying, Yea, I have loved thee with an everlasting love. Therefore with loving kindness have I drawn thee."
3: It's true, J.D. I was arrested in Mississippi for stealing a Winnebago when I was broke and desperate for a fix, and the sheriff had mercy on me. I see now that that was God's doing.
11: You're right, Don.
3: I was so stupid for getting into drugs.
11: You know, God can use what you've been through to help others.
3: Well, I sure hope so.
11: You ever heard the program Unshackled?
3: Unshackled? No. What is it?
11: It's a radio drama of people whose lives were changed by the Lord. When you've been steadfast in your walk with the Lord for a while, you should send your story to them.
3: Well, if it had helped somebody else avoid the path I took, I'd do it. My church asked me to help with Sunday school and the youth ministry, and that's when pride filled my heart. I thought I was too strong to yield to temptation, and about that time, I had an income tax refund of about $500 or $600. Saturday night came, and I went on a binge and blew it all. I didn't even go back to the mission that night. The next day when I returned, the pastor called me into his office.
10: I understand you missed bed check last night, Don.
2: Yes, I did, Pastor. I was out all night. I had an income tax refund and spent it all on drugs and booze. I'm pretty disgusted with myself, and I suppose you are too. I'll get my stuff together and leave right away.
10: Don, if you had lied and tried to cover up what you did, we would have asked you to go. But as long as you recognize your sin and seek forgiveness, God forgives you, so do we.
2: How can you forgive me for doing something like that?
10: Because God forgives us, and he commands us to forgive others.
2: You mean I can stay?
10: Yes.
2: Nobody ever forgave me like that.
10: God did, at the cross. He loves you, Don, not because of what you do or don't do, but because Christ died for you.
2: How could I have done that to him? I mean, I know better, and I was doing so well.
10: Ah, that's pride talking, Don. Never compare yourself with anyone but Jesus. He's the standard, the measuring stick, and he's perfect.
2: Well, I'm sure not. How do I resist temptation the next time?
10: Only with God's strength. The world, the flesh, and the devil will always tempt you to do wrong. There are only two choices when you're tempted, Don. Give in and regret it, or turn to God and grow in faith. The Bible says he will always provide a way of escape. Memorize 1 Corinthians chapter 10, verses 13 and 31. They'll help you.
3: His compassion in spite of my transgression taught me about unconditional love. I'd lived all my life for selfish purposes, so I had much to learn. Not long after that, I met and began dating Linda, and I knew she was the woman I wanted to marry. But I didn't have a job, a home, or even a car.
12: You said you had a surprise for me.
3: Yep. Here it is.
12: You have a car?
3: Hop in. This was in the mission warehouse, and they didn't need it, so they gave it to me.
12: Don, what a blessing.
3: Huh? I can't believe how good the Lord has been to me. First, he gave me a job, then a car, but that's not all. Jay and Reba helped me to get insurance.
12: Oh, Don, it's wonderful.
3: And now we can get married. You will marry me, won't you?
12: Oh, you know I will, Don.
3: Oh, Linda, I can't believe how good the Lord is. In November 1991, I left the mission and married Linda. 6 weeks later, I again succumbed to temptation. I stayed out all night feeding my lust for drugs and alcohol. I tell this at the risk of alienating those who have never yielded to this degree. I tell this because I learned an important lesson, one I never forgot when I came home the next day. Linda, it's me. Open up, please.
13: Well, at least you didn't die of an overdose.
2: Hi, J.D. Where's Linda?
13: In the kitchen, crying. She said you withdrew all the money from the bank.
2: It's true. Man, I'm sick because of what I did.
13: You should be. The wages of sin is death, and sometimes the death of a relationship.
12: Oh, Don, how could you do that? I trusted you. We all trusted you.
2: I'm so sorry, Linda. I never thought about how much it would hurt you when I sinned. Please forgive me.
12: I forgive you, Don, but trust will take longer. You'll have to earn my trust.
13: Sin has consequences, Don. You will have to step down from your position as a youth worker.
2: Oh.
13: Your decision to sin will cause the name of Christ to be blasphemed.
2: I understand.
13: The one you really hurt when you sin is God, and those who you could cause to stumble. You need to get on your face and confess your sin and repent. Commit yourself to following him from now on.
3: I took JD's advice, and God gave me complete victory. That was January 11th, 1992, and I rejoice to say I never again took drugs or drank alcohol. It did take time to regain the trust of those close to me, but through that experience, I learned how much we hurt others when we sin. And because of their forgiveness, I learned to extend love and forgiveness to others. My relationship with my parents and siblings was completely restored. And a few years later, my church made me a deacon. On Easter Sunday in 1996, I preached the sermon at the mission where I was saved.
10: In September 1997, Don was diagnosed with leukemia. His illness brought a bond to our membership that is overwhelming. He had a bone marrow transplant in early 1999, but it was too late. He went home to the Lord on April 6, 1999, faithful witness to the end. He never forgot the mission where he was saved and often came by to give his testimony and encourage the homeless. He loved to tell of God's boundless love and the power of Jesus Christ to change lives. And that's why he wanted us to share his testimony.
0: Listening friend, have you received the gift of salvation, purchased by the Son of God on the cross? The Bible tells us in John chapter 1, verse 12, "But as many as received him, to them gave he power to become the sons of God, even to them that believe on his name." If you want more information on how you can become a new creature in Christ, contact us at Pacific Garden Mission, Chicago, Illinois, 60605. 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

I've dreamed many a dream that never came true. I've seen many dreams vanish with the dawn. But I've seen enough of my dreams come true to make me keep dreaming on. And I've prayed many a prayer, and I saw no answer come, although I waited patient and long. But I've had enough of my prayers answered to make me keep praying on. I've trusted some friends who failed me and left me to weep alone. But enough of my friends have proved true blue to make me keep trusting on. I've sown many a seed that fell by the wayside for the fowls of the air to feed upon. But I've held enough golden sheaves in my hand to make me keep sowing on. I've drained the cup of disappointment and pain and gone many a day without a song. But I've sipped enough nectar from the roses of life to make me want to live on.

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0: This is a quote from Isaac Newton, my hero, the man who wrote 1 million words of notes on his study of the Bible, the man who said, I study science only to confirm what I already know to be true in the Bible, the man who was able to speak English, Latin, Greek, and Hebrew, the man who was the greatest scientist that ever lived. These are some things he said, and I quote, for though there be many that are called gods, whether in heaven or in earth, yet to us there is but one God, the Father, of whom are all things, and we in him, and our Lord Jesus Christ, by whom are all things, and we in him. That is but one God, and one Lord, and our worship. One God, and one mediator between God and man, the man Christ Jesus. Newton also said of God, he is not eternity or infinity, but he is eternal and infinite. He is not duration or space, but he endures and is present. He endures forever and is everywhere present. And by existing always and everywhere, he constitutes duration and space.
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would ever permit me to go into such heavy burden until I'd cry for home. Only one time in my 36 years have I ever cried for home. I never did feel that I was ready to run off and lay down my sword and give up my weapons of warfare, take off for heaven. I tell you this, God is going to permit his children to go through a lot of things if you're willing to let him give you strength to carry you through. I sing many times that old song, yield not to temptation, just ask the Savior to help you. Comfort, strengthen, and aid you. He's willing to help you, and he'll carry you through. I believe that. And brother, God is going to let you go through just about as much as you're willing to let him help you get through. Now, don't you kid. A lot of people say, I've never been through anything like, I've never been in the fire. Well, you're not fireproof. I've never been in the lion's den. Well, the Lord knows that you're too greasy and they'd eat you up. You've got to have a backbone like Daniel. And the flesh never will. I've already learned something. The flesh never will get where it enjoys the trips through the fire and the lion's den. I think Daniel's flesh cried and hollered all night long. I think he said, oh, Lord, I don't believe that I'm going to ever be able to make it. And dear friend, it's time for God's people to just go ahead and get acclimated to spiritual climate. It's never going to be any different. Now then, Elijah, after he had that experience, God was kind to him. You think God let him die? Why, he said, listen, son, I'm not going to let you die. You've been through enough. He said, I'm going to feed you. And he did feed him. And so when he fed him, he let him go 40 days in the strength of that one meal. And then what happened? After that, he put the mantle on a young man by the name of Elisha. Elisha asked him three times if he could go with him. And he told him three times to go back. And Elisha said, I'm not going back till I get a double barrel portion of what you got. Now then, when Elijah hit the water, crossed over, took off for glory, Elisha got the mantle, came back to the water, popped the water, and then this is the question, this is the text in 2 Kings, and it's verse 13 and 14. He took up the mantle of Elijah, fell from him, he went right back and stood by the bank of Jordan. He took the mantle of Elijah that fell from him and smote the waters and said, where is the Lord God of Elijah? The Lord gave me two things as I read that verse. One of the real tests, and brother, if you haven't got the mantle, you better not hang around Jordan. There's two things. Now, I know Jordan means two things to me. Jordan was the separating line between the wilderness and the honey and the grapes. I believe there's a Jordan to cross as a Christian. I know that we often think about crossing over Jordan, and they sing the song, and I've sung it many times, I won't have to cross Jordan alone. Dear friends, nobody can cross Jordan alone. Elisha came back and saw the swollen banks of the Jordan, and he popped that water with a mantle and said, where's the Lord God of Elijah? And God, of course, said present and on time, and the water opened up, and he went across. Now then, I want to ask you a question and answer it. Where's the Lord tonight? There's so many rumors out. You know what they are, don't you? God's not needed. We've outdated him. I mean, man can get along without him. Man's smart enough now to go into space. Why would we need a God, the God of Enoch? The only thing is, the boys that have gone into space haven't gone high enough to suit me. And then they have to wear too much paraphernalia. They don't have the liberty and the freedom that I'm going to have when I take off through space. All that's man-made, boys. Where is the Lord God of Elijah? And then there's another rumor out that God is dead. You heard that. I don't know how in the world people could ever put up. You know, used to the newspapers wouldn't publish anything like that. In Kansas, for instance, in Kansas City, they gave great publicity to the national meeting of the Homosexual Society. I mean, they met from across and around the world,
They met in a big fine motel auditorium, and they got all of their goals stated, number 1, 2, 3, 4, 5, right down in the newspaper. They gave them great space in the newspaper. But you see, the last sin that we're going to face will be that awful sin of abnormality called homosexuality. And that'll be the thing. And it's coming right into your living room on your television set. And they've already announced it. You might as well get ready for it. Fox Studios, Warner Brothers have said, we got them in the oven cooking now. You've never seen such rot and filth as you're going to see the next few years. And you're going to one of these days wake up and say, oh, to God, that I'd have heeded what that little country preacher told me about television. I was talking with one of my preacher boys a while ago, and this to me is sad. And I tell you, if I never preach another meeting, I mean, this is still sad. They said a big church in Macon, Georgia is without a pastor. They've had a wonderful preacher that took a church that wasn't a church and built a great church. And these people have great conviction. And they call one of my preacher friends, and I love him dearly. And I've been with him in Bible conferences. And they said to him, where can we get a preacher without a television set? And he said, sakes alive, you can't find one. You're expecting too much of it. And the only reason people put up with my preaching like is they know it's so. And you know I'm right about it. That's the only reason you can come and keep on listening to it. You know God's going to whip the daylights out of you when you start running from preaching like this. Let me tell you something, dear friends. All they were asking is this. Where can we find a preacher that doesn't operate a picture show? We'll have revival and the power of God again in this country and in our churches when God's people get some old-fashioned convictions against sin. Whereabouts is God tonight? Where is he? Let me mention 13 places where you won't find him. Number one, I mean real briefly, you won't find him in the National Council of Churches. You're looking in vain, honey child. I'm not mad. I'm just simply saying you won't find him in legislation anymore. He won't be there. The state has turned its face toward the world and against our Christ, God's anointed. You know it's so tonight. Legislation, dear friend, holds no hope for America. Most confused people you've ever known are our political leaders. There's not a man in politics today that would dare take his stand and run for an office and while he takes a stand against licensed liquor. Used to they would, but not anymore. So you'll not find God in legislation. You'll not find him in recreation either. And this nation has gone crazy about its sports program. It's the most brutal thing I ever heard of. I listened going home the other night to the news, and they began to tell how many had had brain concussions and legs broken, and they said 9 is on the list, the hospital list, on one football team. It's not sports anymore. It's a racket. You've got to put a winning team on the field or we'll kick you out. You boys are going to either win or I'm going to cuss you out. And that's true too many times. There used to be a time when we got out there and just played for the fun of it. Win, lose, or draw, we had a big time. Yes, sir. And we tried to build bodies and boys and so forth, but it's not the case anymore. Now then, you got your Sunday sports, your big baseball games on Sunday, your football games on Sunday. I believe it's of the devil. Say what you please, boys. My mother and daddy taught me that we were to honor the Lord's Day. Brother, we need a revival in this country. Amen. Yes, sir, you're not going to find God in your recreational program. We've had the little league and the big league. We've taken off right on Wednesday night and let our little kids play baseball when they ought to have been in the church in primate. Ought to have been in a revival campaign. And mothers and daddies running off down to a little old place to watch their little kids pack a baseball bat. I believe we need to get the children back to God. We've seen them go to the devil under that kind of stuff. And I'm not preaching anything on earth except the bald-faced truth tonight. Where's God? He's not in your recreation program, I'll tell you that. And you're looking at an old boy that believes in exercise. I really do. And fresh air and walking and jogging and staying in good shape. But I tell you, I'm sick and tired of people having to go away from God to get it. I said, where's God tonight? He's not in the
educational program. I guarantee you he'd been booted out of there. They took the Bible and threw it out, and now then we got the dance program, we got the Wednesday night program, and we've got the infidel program, and then we've got the sex

0: program. Boys, God's not in that kind of a deal. So you mothers and daddies, I'll guarantee you're hubbing it now. You're going to face it from here out as to what you can do with your children when they get old enough to go to school. I tell you, I'm not in favor anymore of sacrificing our precious bundles of life on the altars of sex and infidelity. And that's exactly what we're facing in America. And what I'm preaching tonight will make a lot more sense 10 or 15 years from now than it makes right now. Not in the education, not in denomination either. You won't find, see, a lot of people run off to some denomination because they couldn't find God in the thing. They said, well, I don't guess he's to be found. Honey, you looked at the wrong place. You don't find God. I never have found Jesus in a denomination. I'll guarantee you. Now, I know, boys, this is where the bullets will fly if you had the nerve to shoot. One thing I've found out, though, a lot of these denominational folks, you know, that make that their God, they're big cowards, and they haven't got enough nerve. They wouldn't even know how to load a gun anyhow. Big bunch of sissies hanging on to the program. I mean, that's right. But they're not happy. They're miserable. I know what I'm talking about. You won't find him in the denomination. People say, Brother Rolf, which denomination do you think is right? Why, brother, not any of them right. There never has been a denomination started by the Lord. He started the church. Last night I preached on the church. Jesus said, upon this rock, I'm going to build my church. I'll build my church. And the boys came along and decided they didn't want to build the church like he wanted. Said, we'll have to build a denomination. And so they did. But boys, they're all sick tonight. I mean, sick unto death, too. Name them. Don't make any difference to me. Just name any of them. They're all in bad shape. They're all backslidden. I'll guarantee you, I don't believe there's ever been so many Ichabods written over the doors as they have the last 20 years. The glory's gone. Revival fires are gone. And you'd say, Brother Olof, where's the Lord? Well, you'll not find him there. I want to go a little further, dear friends. This is sad. You won't find him in the average church. You will not find the Lord. That's the thing that's killing a lot of people. That's what they told me today, see. That's what the letter said. That's what somebody said to me. That's what Glenn Cunningham said today. The man who set the world's records for running and so forth. He said, sometimes you'll go and go and go and you won't find the Lord. That's what they're saying all over this country. Dear friends, you ought to be walking in the church, and any time you walk in, find the Lord. And find the gospel preached. I mean, simple, plain, John 3:16, gospel preached. And crowd against sin, and you'll not find him in the average church. We've got bigger cathedrals, and we've got bigger sanctuaries, and we've got small educational plants and big ones, and we've got every kind of organization you've ever seen. You can't find God in the average church today. But it's a sin to be average anyhow. I believe every church ought to be a lighthouse and ought to have Jesus as the very thing. You won't find him in the television programs today. You won't find him in the psycho wards today. You won't find him in the average hospital today. You won't find him in the newspaper today. You won't find him in the magazine today. You won't find him in religion today. You won't find God in travel today. Everybody's traveling, going somewhere. You can't find him on an airplane. I walked over here, met two little girls that came in. One from a distant city here and over yonder. And I walked in and they had the music going. I walked up on a big plane and spent $440 on a big tour out west and circled back. I never did hear the old rugged cross. I never did hear anybody sing, oh, how I love Jesus. I never heard one stitch of spiritual music. It's all worldly music, every bit of it. There wasn't one Bible on the airplane. There wasn't anything but liquor and cigarettes and magazines of the world. You won't find them in your travel. Are you listening? I'm simply saying you're looking for God in the wrong place. Now, sad as it may seem, you will not find the Lord. And I know I'm skipping rapidly through this because I want to come to the main thing. You won't find the Lord in the American home today. You'll find everything but God in the American home today. You'll find liquor. You'll find cigarettes. You'll find TV. You'll find rock and roll records. You'll find gambling cards. You'll find a paradise. I mean, you'll find, I'll tell you, God just won't associate with that kind of filth. You'll find a newspaper scattered all over the whole place and people sitting around reading everything from the funnies to the saddies, you know. I mean, there they'll go. I mean, it don't make any difference. There they are. But we don't have God in our home today. And we're not willing to listen to God in our home today. You won't find him. Oh, you'd say, Brother Olof, you can picture some dark pictures. Yes. I wish I didn't have to. I wish I could just come up here to Newton, you know, and say, well, we're going to have heaven again tonight. And we do have heaven every night. If you want to go to heaven, you can. If you want to live a heavenly life, you can. Dear friends, we might as well face it like it is. I imagine Noah got a lot of criticism, didn't he? About all he could holler was, judgment's coming, judgment's coming, flood's coming. I imagine they got so tired of that, I imagine they built a road maybe a mile around his house. Don't go by that, because you'll haul him preaching judgment. I tell you, if there ever was an old killjoy, that's that old man Noah. Ooh, I'm telling you the truth. He's all he can preach is doom, doom. We're coming to the end. Well, they came to the end, didn't they? But old brother Noah, brother, he came out when the judgment was all over, feeling fine. Amen. That's what I'm concerned about. I tell you, when the storm's over, I don't want to be under. I want to be over, don't you? Huh? Yeah, Jesus said, we're going over to the other side. Where could we find the Lord? Let me ask you this, where'd Adam and Eve find him? You think they found him behind the tree? No, the word of God came a-walking in the cool of the day. There comes God. Are you with me now? We're going down that bright trail. The flowers, I notice, are beginning to bloom. I can smell them with their perfume. Brother, you'll find him in the word of God. I mean, when you get the word of God, you'll find, I mean, the right word of God, you'll find him. Noah, where'd you find him? Why, when the flood took place and people come, I imagine they came, sailed up against the ark in their man-made skiffs. I imagine they had their weekend campers and boats and, you know, I imagine they did. And they come a-rowing up, you know, with their little putt-putts and said, Noah, where's God? And Noah heard him. He said, he's in here with me. Where you ought to be. Amen. Brother, you want to know where the Lord is? He's in the ark. You'd say, well, what's the ark? That's Jesus. Amen. You want to find God tonight? Look for him in Jesus Christ. You'll find him. He'll be right there, dear friends. Moses, where'd you find the Lord? He said, to find him in the mount. Oh, he said, it's thundering. He said, I know, but God's in here with me. Oh, they said, it's lightning. Yeah, but he said, God's in that lightning. He said, it's all right. Lightning and thunder can't hurt you when you're in the mount with God. Found him in the Word. Moses found the Lord. Hezekiah, where'd you find him? I found him with my face turned to the wall in prayer. And God heard my prayer and healed my body. Yeah, find him on my sick bed. Where are you going to find the Lord today? Daniel said, I found him in the lion's den, all by myself. Wasn't nobody in there with me but the lion. Nobody wanted in there with him. Or if you want some private fellowship, get in the lion's den. I mean, if you really want a still time where nobody bothers you, get in the fire furnace. I guarantee you, they'll never bother you. Ah, listen, Shadrach, Meshach, and Abednego, where's God? I think they waved and said, he's in you in the fire with us. Don't you see the fourth man a-walking in the fire? What'd he do for you? Burn off all these old ropes they had me tied up with. Man, we went in and tied up and come out a-walking and a-jumping and having a time without the smell of smoke on us. Where are you going to find God today? Are you still with me? You'll find him in the ditch. Oh, ditch, that's right. That's where the Good Samaritan found him. Old priest went on down the road, and old Levite, he hauled it home, didn't he? Yeah, they had to make a report of the convention or the assembly they'd been having up the road. Praise God, that old man come riding along on his donkey and hollered, whoa, I hear somebody a-hollering. And I tell you, he was led off in the ditch and got down and got his hands bloody. Lifted a man up and set him on the donkey and walked him, poured in the oil and the wine and paid the bill and took him to the inn of salvation and said, now, if there's anything else, I'll come back and pay it after a while. Brother, you know the reason you haven't found God in a long time? You haven't been to the ditch where somebody's a-crying for help. That's what's wrong with most of our little old sickly epileptic churches we got on our hands today. We're not looking after the people that just need help right in our community. Brother, quit looking for somebody that can help you. Go get somebody you can help. And God will put his blessing on you. You'll find him in the ditch. You'll find him sitting on the well curb. If there's a sinful woman coming, I guarantee you, Oh, you better watch out. You'll ruin your reputation. Yeah, but he said it won't hurt my character. And I'll help hers, I'll tell you that. And I'm going to tell you something else. And I never have said this before, but this is a good statement of coming up. You'll never help somebody's character a great deal without hurting your reputation. Now, just make up your mind. But if you're more interested in your reputation than you are somebody's character, you can just have it. You won't ever get anywhere for God. That's what's wrong with most of our preachers and leaders. We're afraid somebody is going to think something about us. Well, brother, we need to help the man that's down. He helped the woman at the well. In the 8th chapter, broke up the stoning party. You'll find him in the stoning party. You'll find him right out there breaking up the stoning party. I'll guarantee you. You know, the easiest thing in the world is to criticize. Just criticize. I mean, just talk about him. Well, some old boy doing the best he knows. Some poor wife doing the best she can. She's cared for the babies all day long. The husband comes home, has not one kind word for her. Criticism. Tell you, dear friends, I believe a heap of people die before they're supposed to, because of the burdens of unnecessary criticism. God's people need to be kind one to another. You find him in a couple of cemeteries, and I'll have to close. Found him over at Bethany, didn't you, out in the cemetery? That's the only reason I'd ever want to go to the cemetery, is I could meet Jesus out there. Because if he doesn't come, I'm not going to resurrect anybody. And there's not going to be any life in the cemetery without Jesus. And Jesus came to Mary and Martha in the little town of Bethany and said, "Where have you laid him?" Said, "Out in the cemetery. For 4 days he's been dead already." Jesus said, "We'll go to the cemetery." Got out there and said, "Lazarus, come forth." And Lazarus came forth bound hand, foot, and grave clothes. And they said, he said, "Loose him and let him go. Take those clothes off of him. Unwind him. Because I'm fixing to wind him up again for myself in service." And brother, I tell you, I believe that a lot of man-made windings that get on his people is going to have to be unwound before God will ever use us. Now, they could have taken him home all bound up, but he'd never cut any wood for Mary and Martha. He'd have never been worth anything. And so he said, "Loose him and let him." Where could I find the Lord tonight? I could find him over at Gadara. I could find him. That's the cemetery. I find him over there. You say, "Who's over there, crazy man?" A man that's mentally upset and disturbed, and he's been robbed and been ruined, and he's been stomped and kicked and jailed, and his old hands and arms bear great bruises. You'd say you wouldn't go with that just for one man. Oh, yes, you would. Have you ever stopped to think of the people that Jesus dealt with when he just one of them was there? Woman at the well, the woman in the 8th chapter of John, the man over that been blind all of his life, 9th chapter of John, the man in Gadara. You know how many crazy people's over there? One. He didn't get to go to the psycho ward and get all of them. He just got one. I mean, he just went out over there for, and listen, as soon as he got that man straight, he got in the boat and pulled out. That's all. Listen, how many people did Jesus preach the new birth to? How many have in his audience? You think he had a great crowd? Old Nicodemus came by night. Man in whose home he stayed probably already gone to bed.
1: The strangers to God, his grace and his love, were gathered by blue Galilee.
2: Thank you for joining us today for the Family Altar Program with Lester Roloff. In the book, Lester Roloff in Life and in Death, a pastor friend said it best when he commented, quote, "Some years ago, I came face to face with a man I called the most unusual Christian in the world. That man was Lester Roloff. He was stern and uncompromising when dealing with sin, but was loving and compassionate when dealing with the worst of sinners. He was bold as a lion when facing evil, but humble as a child when he came into the presence of the Lord." End quote. This ministry is committed to maintain the heart of the founder by reaching the lost with biblical and uncompromising preaching that has never been more needed than today. On February 16, 1993, the National Religious Broadcasters posthumously inducted Lester Roloff into their Hall of Fame, describing him as a man with a backbone of steel and a heart of gold. This highest honor is reserved for a ministry in which the leader has made an outstanding contribution in the field of Christian broadcasting with the highest of standards and faithfulness to Christ. God continues to use the life example and preaching of a humble man of God named Lester Roloff. We consider it a great privilege to partner with you to see this ministry continue to touch lives for Jesus Christ. We consider it a great privilege to

0: 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Thank you for partnering with us, and remember that Christ is the answer.
1: 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He gave the weary rest.

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Whoso loveth instruction loveth knowledge, but he that hateth reproof is brutish. A good man obtaineth favor of the Lord, but a man of wicked devices will he condemn. A man shall not be established by wickedness, but the root of the righteous shall not be moved. A virtuous woman is a crown to her husband, but she that maketh ashamed is as rottenness in his bones. The thoughts of the righteous are right, but the counsels of the wicked are deceit. The words of the wicked are to lie in wait for blood, but the mouth of the upright shall deliver them. The wicked are overthrown and are not, but the house of the righteous shall stand. A man shall be commended according to his wisdom, but he that is of a perverse heart shall be despised. He that is despised and hath a servant is better than he that honoreth himself and lacketh bread. A righteous man regardeth the life of his beast, but the tender mercies of the wicked are cruel. He that tilleth his land shall be satisfied with bread, but he that followeth vain persons is void of understanding. The wicked desireth the net of evil men, but the root of the righteous yieldeth fruit. The wicked is snared by the transgression of his lips, but the just shall come out of trouble. A man shall be satisfied with good by the fruit of his mouth, and the recompense of a man's hands shall be rendered unto him. The way of a fool is right in his own eyes, but he that hearkeneth unto counsel is wise. A fool's wrath is presently known, but a prudent man covereth shame. He that speaketh truth showeth forth righteousness, but a false witness deceit. There is that speaketh like the piercings of a sword, but the tongue of the wise is health. The lip of truth shall be established forever, but a lying tongue is but for a moment. Deceit is in the heart of them that imagine evil, but to the counselors of peace is joy. There shall no evil happen to the just, but the wicked shall be filled with mischief. Lying lips are abomination to the Lord, but they that deal truly are his delight. A prudent man concealeth knowledge, but the heart of fools proclaimeth foolishness. The hand of the diligent shall bear rule, but the slothful shall be under tribute. Heaviness in the heart of man maketh it stoop, but a good word maketh it glad. The righteous is more excellent than his neighbor, but the way of the wicked seduceth them. The slothful man roasteth not that which he took in hunting, but the substance of a diligent man is precious. In the way of righteousness is life, and in the pathway thereof there is no death. We trust that the power of God's Word on today's edition of Light for Your Pathway was a blessing. Tune in again to Light for Your Pathway.

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0: 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I hope you're having a good day. 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

That was God is Great, Good, and Merciful by the Lone Star Baptist College, requested by Sylvia Candido. Well, the request button has been activated, so go ahead and send in your favorite song. This one goes out to Shina Mikuwa, Cast Your Heavy Burden on the Lord by Eddie Gallian.

You're at 15 minutes past the hour and it's currently 24.2 degrees right now. Today's forecast shows a high of 31.2 with about 78% chance of rain. And here is God Meant It All for Good by Adam and Cassie Robert and requested this morning by Prudential Ulup Sr.

Well, it's time for our trivia question here on Good Morning Urdaneta. You'll want to have your companion app ready because we'll be sending out today's trivia question during this next song. And now the first 5 listeners with the correct answer will receive 2 song credits. And our trivia song goes out to Lay and Paz, Home for Christmas, sung by Greg Nash.

It was Christmas time. It was good to be home. Now the years have passed, and I've grown older. But at Christmas time, I still go home. But sometimes there's sadness because of a missing face, of a loved one who's gone on. You know, I don't sorrow as those that have no hope, because in Jesus, someday we'll all be together again. Yes, it's Christmas time, and some have gone home.

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1: Who did Jesus appear to first after his resurrection? And the correct answer is Mary Magdalene. Well, congratulations to our winners, Sister Leigh Ann Paz, Shinami Gutierrez, Jacqueline Daleha, Shinami Kua, and Carlos Simon.

You each received 2 song credits and a point towards this week total. And here's our next song requested by Jacqueline Daleha, entitled Forever Written Down by the Hiles Anderson College.

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that was Growing in Wisdom by the Wiseman Family, requested by Simeon Rosario. And here's a reminder from Good Morning Urdaneta. 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It's an exciting time where we prioritize the requests, comments, and jokes of our teen listeners. 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Let It Start With Me by the Hiles Anderson College.

It's 34 minutes past the hour and you're still tuned in to Good Morning Urdaneta on Anchor Radio, broadcasting live from Crossroads Baptist Church. I'm Grace Abila and I'm here with Janelle Garcia. Well, we've got a good one here from Lolita Rosario entitled Better Than I Deserve by Bruce and Sammy Frye.

Well, it's time for another trivia here on Good Morning Urdaneta. Get your companion up ready because we'll be sending out today's trivia question during this next song. And the first 5 listeners with the correct answer will receive 2 song credits. And the third person who answers correctly will also receive a 10 peso voucher. Here's our trivia song requested by Joshua Carolino, Will You Be the One by The Assurance Trio.

Our trivia question was, to which tribe did Anna the prophetess belong? The correct answer is Asher. Well, congratulations to Simeon Rosario because you were the third person with the correct answer and you win a 10 peso voucher. And the remaining listeners with the correct answer were Sheena May Gutierrez, Leigh Ann Paz, Jacqueline Daleha, and Sheena Mikua. Each of you will receive 2 song credits, and everyone who had the correct answer will receive a point toward this week's total. And here's our next song requested by Carlos Simon, song entitled Saved by Grace by Bruce Frye.

Thank you so much, Sister Jacqueline De La Hija, for sending in that song, Only by His Grace by the Echoes of Grace. And here is the Old Time Way by the Golden State Baptist College and requested by Chinmay Real Carolino.

0: That was Everything He Forgot by Cecily Hamilton and Friends, requested by Shineme Gutierrez. And just like that, we've come to the end of another morning here on Good Morning Urdaneta. Thank you so much for being a part of the broadcast today.
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